0: hot left. We'll see what happens.
1: President Trump just moments ago, as he departed for Virginia, he said he's expecting a response from Iran soon.
2: Iran's foreign minister is saying that the Iranians will not bow to U.S. pressure as the U.S. continues to enforce its military blockade on Iranian ports.
1: Fox's Aisha Hosni at the White House. This comes as U.S. Central Command says the U.S. has disabled a total of 4 Iranian tankers in and around the Strait of Hormuz. On the 3-day ceasefire between Russia and Ukraine, the president said he'd like a longer-term peace deal.
0: It's the worst thing since World War II in terms of life. 25,000 young soldiers every month. It's crazy.
1: Part of the deal also calls for an exchange of prisoners, something Ukraine's President Zelensky said shaped his decision on the ceasefire. Virginia's Supreme Court rules its voter-approved redistricting plan violated the state constitution.
3: Virginia's state Supreme Court found Democratic lawmakers violated the state's demand that they take 2 votes in 2 separate sessions of the General Assembly before submitting a constitutional amendment to voters. They say that was not done in this case. The justices wrote, the violation irreparably undermines the integrity of the resulting referendum vote and renders it null and void. Virginia had redrawn their congressional map, so Democrats were favored in 4 additional seats, bringing the total of left-leaning seats in the state to 10, leaving Republicans just 1. Without those seats in the redistricting wars, Republicans are left with a much higher advantage.
1: Fox's Jessica Rosenthal, U.S. Customs and Border Protection has canceled the visas of more than 24 people, including some who worked in the Disney Cruise Line ship, amid allegations they possessed or had viewed images of child sexual abuse. America is listening.
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7: 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This is a farce featuring one chaotic day in the life of the Wilburns, owners of a struggling fishing lodge in the Ozarks. A family deals with a cop dressed as a maid, a discontented wife, and lots of outrageous guests. A laugh riot, and we can't wait to bring it to you, says director Paul Ansel. 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
1: Waiting on word. I'm Lisa Lacera, Fox News. No response yet from Iran on the latest peace proposal from the U.S.
2: They have no military. They have not a lot left. We'll see what happens.
1: President Trump just moments ago, as he departed for Virginia, he said he's expecting a response from Iran soon.
3: Iran's foreign minister is saying that the Iranians will not bow to U.S. pressure.

0: thing since World War II in terms of life. 25,000 young soldiers every month. It's crazy.
1: Part of the deal also calls for an exchange of prisoners, something Ukraine's President Zelensky said shaped his decision on the ceasefire. Virginia's Supreme Court rules its voter-approved redistricting plan violated the state constitution.
2: Virginia's state Supreme Court found Democratic lawmakers violated the state's demand that they take two votes in two separate sessions of the General Assembly before submitting a constitutional amendment to voters. They say that was not done in this case. The justices wrote, the violation irreparably undermines the integrity of the resulting referendum vote and renders it null and void. Virginia had redrawn their congressional map, so Democrats were favored in four additional seats, bringing the total of left-leaning seats in the state to 10, leaving Republicans just one. Without those seats in the redistricting wars, Republicans are left with a much higher advantage.
1: Fox's Jessica Rosenthal. U.S. Customs and Border Protection has canceled the visas of more than two dozen people, including some who worked in the Disney Cruise Line ship, amid allegations they possessed or had viewed images of child sexual abuse. America is listening.
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1: Longer than 3 days. I'm Lisa Lucera, Fox News. President Trump talking about the ceasefire announced this afternoon between Russia and Ukraine.
2: We have a little period of time where they're not going to be killing people. That's very good.
1: The three-day pause begins May 9th and runs through May 11th to coincide with Victory Day, when Russia marks the defeat of Germany in World War II. Yesterday, Special Envoy Steve Witkoff and Jared Kushner met with Ukraine's top negotiator in Miami. On Iran, the president said he expects a response from them on a long-term ceasefire soon as the U.S. and Tehran exchange fire.
3: On Thursday, three U.S. Navy destroyers faced nonstop incoming fire from Iranian drones and missiles as they sailed 500 miles through the Persian Gulf and the Strait of Hormuz. In response, the U.S. military struck a port on Iran's Keshem Island and military targets in Bandar Abbas, crucial to Iran's oil export economy, and Iran's Bandar Kargan naval

0: coronavirus outbreak. Its operator says all on board are symptom-free and estimated to arrive early Sunday in the Canary Islands to board flights home.
1: Fox's Jonathan Sarri, a Utah judge, has ruled cameras will be allowed in the courtroom for the trial of Tyler Robinson, the man accused of killing Charlie Kirk while he spoke on a college campus last September. Robinson's attorneys argue potential jurors could be biased by news reports and online comments that depict him as unremorseful based on how he looks and acts in court. America is listening to Fox News.
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2: The current Sun City Center temperature is 80 easy listening degrees.

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I will feature artists including Blake Shelton, Keith Urban, Sam Hunt, Tim McGraw, Garth Brooks, Alan Jackson, Reba McEntire, Shania Twain, Carrie Underwood, Martina McBride, Merle Haggard, George Jones, Randy Travis, Clint Black, Brad Paisley. Oh, you get the idea. Lots of great country music. So be sure and tune in Wednesday afternoons from 4 until 6 p.m. right here on your community radio station, 96.3 FM.

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1: Russia and Ukraine agree to a weekend ceasefire. I'm Jack Callahan, Fox News, but it is not for Mother's Day, as Fox's Jared Halperin reports.
2: The three-day ceasefire beginning May 9th and ending May 11th coincides with Victory Day, when Russia marks the defeat of Nazi Germany in World War II. In a social media post, President Trump says the ceasefire will include a suspension of all kinetic activity and a prisoner swap of 1,000 prisoners from each country. The ceasefire announcement comes a day after Special Envoy Steve Witkoff and Jared Kushner met with Ukraine's top negotiator in Miami. At the White House, Jared Halpern, Fox News.
1: Two oil tankers have been hit by U.S. airstrikes for trying to break the blockade of Iranian ports. Ashley Webster of the Fox Business Network is in Tel Aviv with the latest.
3: The clashes continue in the Strait of Hormuz, where more than 1,500 vessels are just simply stuck. The FA-18 opening fire on those two Iranian-flagged tankers. Remarkably, given what the blockade has done so far, those tankers were trying to make it to a port in Iran. They were disabled. They didn't even get close. It also follows the exchange of strikes last night, with the U.S. military saying they were fired on, they returned fire, and they also say, look, they are going to enforce this blockade of Iranian ports, come what may.
1: President Trump says despite the strikes, the ceasefire is still in effect. At the White House, the president talking about his meeting with Brazil's President Luiz Inácio Lula da Silva.

0: The Pelican Players Community Theater is pleased to present Farce of Nature, May 14th at 6:30 p.m., Friday, May 15th at 6:30, and Saturday, the 16th at 1:30 and 6:30 p.m. Doors will open 30 minutes prior to curtain time. 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This is a farce featuring one chaotic day in the life of the Wilburns, owners of a struggling fishing lodge in the Ozarks. A family deals with a cop dressed as a maid, a discontented wife, and lots of outrageous guests. A laugh riot, and we can't wait to bring it to you, says director Paul Ensel. Check it out, May 14th through the 16th, presented by the Pelican Players.
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1: Hold your fire. I'm Chris DeMeo, Fox News. President Trump sounding optimistic about a planned three-day ceasefire between Russia and Ukraine. It's scheduled for Saturday through Monday. The president hopes it'll last longer.
2: I'd like to see it stop. Russia-Ukraine, it's the worst thing since World War II in terms of life. 25,000 young soldiers every month. It's crazy. So it could very well be.
1: Now, the ceasefire deal between both countries includes a swap of 1,000 prisoners on both sides. Meantime, the U.S. and Iran exchanging strikes as the two nations have yet to come to a peace deal. Fox's Aisha Hosni has more from the White House.
3: The U.S., the administration is expecting a response from the Iranians on this potential deal to end hostilities. In the meantime, the U.S. military continues to enforce their U.S. blockade of Iranian ports. In fact, U.S. forces announced that they disabled two more vessels that were caught violating the U.S. blockade in the Gulf of Oman. CENTCOM also releasing new images of the four U.S. guided missile destroyers that faced nonstop incoming fire from Iran while they were traversing 500 miles through the Persian Gulf and the Strait of Hormuz. After that, the U.S. carried out retaliatory strikes, but the president is insisting that the ceasefire is still in place.
1: While the ceasefire continues, President Trump maintains U.S. forces will do whatever is necessary for U.S. defenses in the region. Italy's foreign minister telling Secretary of State Marco Rubio on Friday that Europe needs the United States and vice versa as America's top diplomat wrapped up 2 days of fence-mending talks in Italy and the Vatican. This follows weeks of tensions over the U.S.-Israeli war in Iran, and the president has criticized the Pope and Italy's government for opposing the Iran war. 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

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A family deals with a cop dressed as a maid, a discontented wife, and lots of outrageous guests. A laugh riot, and we can't wait to bring it to you, says director Paul Ensel. 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
1: In self-defense, I'm Deborah Valentine, Fox News. American forces reportedly fired self-defense strikes on Iranian oil tankers after alleged unprovoked attacks on U.S. warships. Fox's Jennifer Griffin reports from Washington.
2: On Thursday, three U.S. Navy destroyers faced nonstop incoming fire from Iranian drones and missiles as they sailed 500 miles through the Persian Gulf and the Strait of Hormuz. In response, the U.S. military struck a port on Iran's Keshem Island and military targets in Bandar Abbas, crucial to Iran's oil export economy, and Iran's Bandar Kargan naval checkpoint in Manab. Earlier this week, President Trump abruptly reversed course and suspended Project Freedom, the U.S. military effort to open the Strait of Hormuz, after Gulf allies were angry that the Pentagon downplayed the strikes on UAE's Fujairah port.
1: President Trump says the ceasefire is still in effect despite the attack on the U.S. A three-day ceasefire is announced between Russia and Ukraine. Fox's Aisha Hasni has details from the White House.
3: It was quite a shock to us here at the White House because we were actually waiting for a development on the Iran deal, the Iran negotiations, because Secretary of State Marco Rubio had said that the administration expected a response from Iran today. Instead, we have now gotten this from Russia and Ukraine, a three-day ceasefire, May 9th, May 10th, and May 11th. And that's interesting because that is around Victory Day for Russia. Of course, Vladimir Putin is going to want to have a big military parade. So it sounds like that's something that he was very interested in, securing a ceasefire during that time.
1: President Trump, in a Truth Social post, said the ceasefire suspends all kinetic activity between the two countries of Russia and Ukraine. America's listening to Fox News.
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1: In self-defense, I'm Deborah Valentine, Fox News. American forces reportedly fired self-defense strikes on Iranian oil tankers after alleged unprovoked attacks on U.S. warships. Fox's Jennifer Griffin reports from Washington.
2: On Thursday, three U.S. Navy destroyers faced nonstop incoming fire from Iranian drones and missiles as they sailed 500 miles through the Persian Gulf and the Strait of Hormuz. In response, the U.S. military struck a port on Iran's Keshem Island and military targets in Bandar Abbas, crucial to Iran's oil export economy, and Iran's Bandar Kargan naval checkpoint in Manab. Earlier this week, President Trump abruptly reversed course and suspended Project Freedom, the U.S. military effort to open the Strait of Hormuz, after Gulf allies were angry that the Pentagon downplayed the strikes on UAE's Fujairah port.
1: President Trump says the ceasefire is still in effect despite the attack on the U.S. A three-day ceasefire is announced between Russia and Ukraine. Fox's Aisha Hasni has details from the White House.
3: It was quite a shock to us here at the White House because we were actually waiting for a development on the Iran deal, the Iran negotiations, because Secretary of State Marco Rubio had said that the administration expected a response from Iran today. Instead, we have now gotten this from Russia and Ukraine, a three-day ceasefire, May 9th, May 10th, and May 11th. And that's interesting because that is around Victory Day for Russia. Of course, Vladimir Putin is going to want to have a big military parade. So it sounds like that's something that he was very interested in securing a ceasefire during that time.
1: President Trump, in a Truth Social post, said the ceasefire suspends all kinetic activity between the two countries of Russia and Ukraine. America's listening to Fox News.
4: 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A family deals with a cop dressed as a maid, a discontented wife, and lots of outrageous guests. A laugh riot, and we can't wait to bring it to you, says director Paul Ansel. 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

0: I'm sorry, we don't have an ambulance available.
1: 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But at Sun City Center Emergency Squad, we've come to realize that the shortage of volunteers is happening more frequently. This is Robin Watt with the Emergency Squad. Technically, we always have an ambulance available, but those ambulances don't roll without trained volunteers. The Emergency Squad has been serving our residents for almost 60 years, and we have always been free in everything we do for the community. And we are free because we are all volunteer. The long-term sustainability of our organization depends on getting people who want to contribute to the well-being of their community, who want to help others, and who thrive on the satisfaction and reward of knowing that you've made someone's day much better because you volunteered. Do you think you're too old? Our average age is 73. Don't have medical training? We train for all our volunteer positions. Too busy with other things? Oh, we only ask one shift every 8 days. Don't live in Sun City Center? You don't have to. We've had volunteers travel as far as from Orlando or Venice, Florida. Please consider giving your time. Without you, our services and our time in the community may not last. If you're interested, please give Chris McCann a call. She's our Assistant Chief of Human Resources, and her phone number is 813-434-4184. And thank you.
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Today's 96.3 is the soundtrack for your busy, busy life. Songs you know. Songs that make you smile. Songs that make you feel good. It's a variety you'll love. And it's only on

placidly amid the noise and haste, and remember what peace there may be in silence. As far as possible without surrender, be on good terms with all persons. Speak your truth quietly and clearly, and listen to others, even the dull and ignorant. They too have their story. Avoid loud and aggressive persons. They are vexations to the spirit. If you compare yourself with others, you may become vain and bitter, for always there will be greater and lesser persons than

Enjoy your achievements as well as your plans. Keep interested in your own career. However humble, it is a real possession in the changing fortunes of time. Exercise caution in your business affairs, for the world is full of trickery. But let this not blind you to what virtue there is. Many persons strive for high ideals, and everywhere life is full of heroism. Be yourself. Especially do not feign affection. Neither be cynical about love, for in the face of all aridity and disenchantment, it is as perennial as the grass. Take kindly the counsel of the years, gracefully surrendering the things of youth. Nurture strength of spirit to shield you in sudden misfortune, but do not distress yourself with imaginings. Many fears are born of fatigue and loneliness. Beyond a wholesome discipline,

Therefore, be at peace with God, whatever you conceive him to be, and whatever your labors and aspirations in the noisy confusion of life, keep peace with your soul. With all its sham, drudgery, and broken dreams, it is still a beautiful world. Be careful. Strive to be.

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1: Giving peace a chance. I'm Chris DeMeo, Fox News. President Trump sounding optimistic about a planned three-day ceasefire between Russia and Ukraine. It's scheduled for Saturday through Monday. The president hopes it'll last longer.
2: I'd like to see it stop. Russia-Ukraine, it's the worst thing since World War II in terms of life. 25,000 young soldiers every month. It's crazy. So it could very well be.
1: And the ceasefire deal between both countries includes a swap of 1,000 prisoners on both sides. Iran and the U.S. trading blows in the Persian Gulf for a second day, testing the limits of a fragile ceasefire.
3: There has been plenty of military action around the Strait of Hormuz. The very latest saw a U.S. F/A-18 Super Hornet fire on two empty Iranian-flagged oil tankers that were heading towards a port in Iran. Both vessels were disabled. Let's not forget there is a ceasefire in existence. But apparently it's a little shaky. Now, according to Central Command, the blockade is preventing more than 70 tankers capable of transporting more than $13 billion worth of oil from entering Iranian ports.
1: That's Fox's Ashley Webster in Tel Aviv. In recent days, President Trump signaled that a peace deal with Iran could soon be signed, but Iranian officials have yet to respond to the latest American proposal. Italy's foreign minister telling Secretary of State Marco Rubio on Friday that Europe needs the United States and vice versa as America's top diplomat wrapped up 2 days of fence-mending talks in Italy and the Vatican. This following weeks of tensions over the U.S.-Israeli war in Iran, President Trump's tariffs, his complaints about Europe's unwillingness to help the U.S. with the Iran war, and his criticism of Pope Leo fueled weeks of sharp disagreements over trade and defense cooperation between the two traditionally strong allies. 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
4: 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Tickets will also be sold at the door for each show. 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This is a farce featuring one chaotic day in the life of the Wilburns, owners of a struggling fishing lodge in the Ozarks. A family deals with a cop dressed as a maid, a discontented wife, and lots of outrageous guests. A laugh riot, and we can't wait to bring it to you, says director Paul Ansel. 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
2: 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The current temperature is 74 degrees here at Sun Radio.

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1: Oh, great master, I have traveled far to seek your wisdom. Speak to me.
2: Close the door, it's cold.
1: Sir, I crave the meaning of life.
2: How do you earn your bread, my son?
1: Well,
2: do you till the soil?
1: No.
2: Do you tend sheep?
1: I'm in advertising, sir.
2: Advertising. Fascinating.
1: Yes, sir, I'm in a big hurry. I have to be in Fiji tomorrow to shoot a television commercial.
2: Fiji?
1: Yeah, we found a place there that looks exactly like Columbus, Ohio.
2: Why not go to Columbus, Ohio?
1: Look, I'm just here for some wisdom.
2: All right, let me check my wisdom book, see what we can
1: find. Thank you. Yeah.
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1: What?
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1: Sir.
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1: 38%.
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2: 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And when you go out, close the door real tight, because it's cold in here and I got a runny nose.
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0: As a community, we residents in Sun City Center must step up and address the Club Link development threat in our community. They signaled their intention in their presentation to the community way back in March 2022. Now they have notices of intent for proposed developments under the Live Local Act for affordable housing on Colusa Greens, the North Lakes Course, and Sandpiper. We must rally to defeat their assault on our community and lifestyle. There is work to be done in preparation to protect our community. 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
2: Laying down the arms. I'm Chris DeMayo, Fox News. President Trump sounding optimistic about a planned three-day ceasefire between Russia and Ukraine. It's scheduled for Saturday through Monday. The president hopes it'll last longer.
3: I'd like to see it stop. Russia-Ukraine, it's the worst thing since World War II in terms of life. 25,000 young soldiers every month. It's crazy. So it could very well be.
2: The ceasefire deal between both countries includes a swap of 1,000 prisoners on both sides. Iran and the U.S. trading blows in the Persian Gulf for a second day, testing the limits of a fragile ceasefire.
4: There has been plenty of military action around the Strait of Hormuz. The very latest saw a U.S. F/A-18 Super Hornet fire on two empty Iranian-flagged oil tankers that were heading towards a port in Iran. Both vessels were disabled. Let's not forget there is a ceasefire in existence, but apparently it's a little shaky. Now, according to Central Command, the blockade is preventing more than 70 tankers capable of transporting more than $13 billion worth of oil from entering Iranian ports.
2: That's Fox's Ashley Weber from Webster from Tel Aviv. In recent days, President Trump has signaled that a peace deal with Iran could soon be signed, but Iranian officials have yet to respond to the latest American proposal. Italy's foreign minister telling Secretary of State Marco Rubio on Friday that Europe needs the United States and vice versa, as America's top diplomat wrapped up 2 days of fence-bending talks in Italy and the Vatican. This following weeks of tensions over the U.S.-Israeli war in Iran, President Trump's tariffs, his complaints about Europe's unwillingness to help the U.S. with the Iran war, and his criticism of Pope Leo have fueled weeks of sharp disagreements over trade and defense cooperation between the two traditionally strong allies. 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
2: All day relaxing favorites. Current temperature is 73 degrees. 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
1: Down the arms. I'm Chris DeMeo, Fox News. President Trump sounding optimistic about a planned three-day ceasefire between Russia and Ukraine. It's scheduled for Saturday through Monday. The president hopes it'll last longer.
2: I'd like to see it stop. Russia-Ukraine, it's the worst thing since World War II in terms of life. 25,000 young soldiers every month. It's crazy. So it could very well be.
1: The ceasefire deal between both countries includes a swap of 1,000 prisoners on both sides. Iran and the U.S. trading blows in the Persian Gulf for a second day, testing the limits of a fragile ceasefire.
3: There has been plenty of military action around the Strait of Hormuz. The very latest saw a U.S. F/A-18 Super Hornet fire on two empty Iranian-flagged oil tankers that were heading towards a port in Iran. Both vessels were disabled. Let's not forget there is a ceasefire in existence, but apparently it's a little shaky. Now, according to Central Command, the blockade is preventing more than 70 tankers capable of transporting more than $13 billion worth of oil from entering Iranian ports.
1: That's Fox's Ashley Weber from Webster from Tel Aviv. In recent days, President Trump has signaled that a peace deal with Iran could soon be signed, but Iranian officials have yet to respond to the latest American proposal. Italy's foreign minister telling Secretary of State Marco Rubio on Friday that Europe needs the United States and vice versa, as America's top diplomat wrapped up 2 days of fence-bending talks in Italy and the Vatican. This following weeks of tensions over the U.S.-Israeli war in Iran, President Trump's tariffs, his complaints about Europe's unwillingness to help the U.S. with the Iran war, and his criticism of Pope Leo have fueled weeks of sharp disagreements over trade and defense cooperation between the two traditionally strong allies. 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
2: The current Sun Radio temperature is 72 degrees.

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1: This is a Fox News alert. Pedestrian struck. I'm Chris DeMeo, Fox News. A developing story out of Denver. A plane departing Denver International Airport for Los Angeles reportedly struck a pedestrian on the runway during takeoff.
2: A Frontier airline jet aborting takeoff, reporting it hit a person at Denver International Airport. The plane also suffering an engine fire. The crew of Flight 4345 reported that 231 souls were aboard the plane and that emergency trucks were heading to their position. According to social media reports, passengers were quickly evacuated from the plane. At this time, there is no word if anyone inside the plane was hurt. The incident comes just days after a United Airlines flight hit a truck on the New Jersey Turnpike as it was preparing to land at Newark Liberty International Airport.
1: It's Fox's Chanley Painter reporting. Laying down the arms, President Trump sounding optimistic about a planned three-day ceasefire between Russia and Ukraine. It's scheduled for today through Monday. The president hopes it'll last longer.
3: I'd like to see it stop. Russia, Ukraine, it's the worst thing since World War II in terms of life. 25,000 young soldiers every month. It's crazy. So it could very well be.
1: Now, the ceasefire deal between both countries includes a swap of 1,000 prisoners, and they're from both countries. Italy's foreign minister telling Secretary of State Marco Rubio on Friday that Europe needs the United States and vice versa. America's top diplomat wrapping up 2 days of fence-mending talks in Italy and the Vatican. This follows weeks of tensions over the U.S.-Israeli war in Iran, President Trump's tariffs, his complaints about Europe's unwillingness to help the U.S. with the Iran war, and his criticism of Pope Leo, fueling weeks of sharp disagreements. Italy's foreign minister is saying that Italy is ready to send its navy to help demine the Strait of Hormuz. 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

0: Hello, Sun City Center. This is Robin Watt with the Emergency Squad. We are so lucky to be living in a community that is powered by volunteers. Our HOAs, COAs, clubs, service organizations all work because there are people that are willing to do the jobs to make them work. And that's the same thing with the Emergency Squad. And now, after almost 60 years of service, we find that we are struggling to have enough volunteers to fill the ambulances. So sometimes when you call, you might hear,
1: "I'm sorry, we don't have an ambulance available."
0: And technically, that's not correct because we have three more sitting in the ambulance bay. The problem is the ambulance needs three volunteers to run. And so we're always looking for people that are willing to reach out to help their neighbors, to come in, make new friends, learn new skills. It's good for you in more ways than I can tell you. And most of our volunteers love it. You don't need medical experience. You don't even need to live in the community. Our average age is 73, and we'd love to meet you at our house, not at your house. So come by the squad at 720 Ray Watson Boulevard. Get a tour of the building. Meet with some of our volunteers. Or you can call Chris McCann, our assistant chief of HR. Her number is 813-434-4184. And talk about finding out what our job opportunities are. We would love for you to join us. Thank you.
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2: The current Sun Radio temperature is 72 degrees.

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The meals will be served in the Life Enrichment Center at 1971 Haverford Avenue from noon until 1 p.m. No reservations are required. 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That's 813-634-2539. 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
1: This is a Fox News alert. I'm Deborah Valentine. A person on the tarmac is struck by a plane during takeoff from Denver International Airport in Colorado. Fox's Chanley Painter has details.
2: A Frontier airline jet aborting takeoff, reporting it hit a person at Denver International Airport. The plane also suffering an engine fire. The crew of Flight 4345 reported that 231 souls were aboard the plane and that emergency trucks were heading to their position. According to social media reports, passengers were quickly evacuated from the plane. At this time, there is no word if anyone inside the plane was hurt. The incident comes just days after a United Airlines flight hit a truck on the New Jersey Turnpike as it was preparing to land at Newark Liberty International Airport.
1: The Los Angeles-bound plane reported smoke inside the aircraft following the crash, with passengers evacuated as a precaution. With a three-day ceasefire underway with Ukraine, Russia holds its annual Victory Day parade under tightened security. Fox's Jonathan Savage reports.
3: President Vladimir Putin will preside as usual over a military parade in Red Square today. Every year, Moscow marks the anniversary of victory over Nazi Germany. But the current war with Ukraine is overshadowing events. A Kremlin spokesman saying extra security measures are in place as Kyiv continues to target the Russian capital with drones. There will also be less military hardware on show this year. No tanks or missiles today. Russia has declared a unilateral ceasefire to coincide with the event, but Ukraine says the Russians didn't respect a Ukrainian ceasefire earlier in the week. Jonathan Savage, Fox News.
1: The State Department Friday sanctioning four Chinese-based entities accused of supporting Iran's military operations during Operation Epic Fury. The firms allegedly provided satellite imagery to Iran. 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

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Songs that make you smile. Songs you know. Songs you love to sing along with. 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
2: All day relaxing favorites. Current temperature is 73 degrees. 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
2: This is a Fox News alert. I'm Deborah Valentine. A person on the tarmac is struck by a plane during takeoff from Denver International Airport in Colorado. Fox's Chanley Painter has details.
3: A Frontier airline jet aborting takeoff, reporting it hit a person at Denver International Airport. The plane also suffering an engine fire. The crew of Flight 4345 reported that 231 souls were aboard the plane and that emergency trucks were heading to their position. According to social media reports, passengers were quickly evacuated from the plane. At this time, there is no word if anyone inside the plane was hurt. The incident comes just days after a United Airlines flight hit a truck on the New Jersey Turnpike as it was preparing to land at Newark Liberty International Airport.
2: The Los Angeles-bound plane reported smoke inside the aircraft following the crash, with passengers evacuated as a precaution. With a three-day ceasefire underway with Ukraine, Russia holds its annual Victory Day parade under tightened security. Fox's Jonathan Savage reports.
4: President Vladimir Putin will preside as usual over a military parade in Red Square today. Every year, Moscow marks the anniversary of victory over Nazi Germany. But the current war with Ukraine is overshadowing events. A Kremlin spokesman saying extra security measures are in place as Kyiv continues to target the Russian capital with drones. There will also be less military hardware on show this year. No tanks or missiles today. Russia has declared a unilateral ceasefire to coincide with the event, but Ukraine says the Russians didn't respect a Ukrainian ceasefire earlier in the week. Jonathan Savage, Fox News.
2: The State Department Friday sanctioning four Chinese-based entities accused of supporting Iran's military operations during Operation Epic Fury. The firms allegedly provided satellite imagery to Iran. 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
1: Ladies and gentlemen, extreme

On today's show, we celebrate all you mothers out there. 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Mother!

0: Mother's Day edition of the Attorney Patrick Smith Show. A little mother by extreme seemed appropriate to start today's Mother's Day edition of the show. And a very happiest of Mother's Days to all of you mothers out there listening and watching on Bone TV. Hello, good morning, we see you. Actually, you see us. Call in if you want to wish your mom a happy Mother's Day. We'll give you a little time for that. In addition to your legal questions, that's the number to be part of the show is 800-771-1025. Welcome, gentlemen. Spike on the mic. How you sticking?
1: Oh, I'm stuck wondering, am I going to ever try this man's hot sauce?
0: You should. It's really not that bad. I will tell you, the Go Crazy Cajun food truck stuff, it's about there, maybe a little less. Mm. So I'm telling you, when I said a four, you know, that the Cajun food truck was about a five. So this is a, just smell it. Did you try it?
1: No, I haven't.
0: For those of you just joining us and who aren't listening, because we have several affiliate stations, Gray Birchall, thank you, Gray, invited me to sit in for Tampa Bay Offshore Fishing. So they had a hot sauce they wanted me to try. Spike, you have the bottle in front of you. The name of the hot sauce?
1: It's called Rick Daddy's Small Batch Smoky Hot.
0: And it's about a
1: Caribbean style gourmet hot sauce.
0: Yeah, my only

0: No, what other kind of burger is there, brother?
1: Like, a chicken burger.
0: Yeah. I put it on Jell-O. No, what do you think you put it on?
2: I was thinking maybe put it on fish, like broil fish or broiled chicken.
0: Not,
2: maybe
0: some starting rice. To sound like, maybe you're starting to sound like Bubba. I could put it on ball fish. I could put it on fried shrimp, fish. I could put it on sashimi. All right. Anyway, Isaiah the Magnificent, how you doing, buddy?
1: Pretty good. I mean, it cleared out my sinuses, let me tell you.
0: Yeah, but really.
1: You know what? That flavor was there.
0: Yeah.
1: It's like Caribbean. It is Caribbean.
0: Yeah. And for those of you who weren't listening, I mentioned that my wife buys me hot sauces where you have to show a driver's license, sign a waiver, and it gets served with an eyedropper. It's so high. By the way, if you do hot sauces, keep your hands away from your eyes. And also, before you go to the restroom, make sure you wash your hands. That is a valuable lesson and good tip.
1: Yeah, in that previous show, you're talking about like that chili story that you were telling. That
0: yeah,
1: was good.
0: So for those of you who didn't hear, my wife made me a pot of chili, and it was that hot sauce where it had the eyedropper, and she made a pot, and I took one bite and realized it's like scalding hot, like hot sauce hot, not temperature hot. And I eat a bowl. I decide to go get a second bowl. The second bowl was the mistake. I get about halfway through. I'm drenched in sweat. And my wife's like, you don't have to finish it if it's too hot. And I was like, no, that's exactly the reason why I do have to finish this, because I told myself I couldn't. So I finished the second bowl and I look at her and I say, by the way, how much of that hot sauce did you put in the chili? She goes, I knew it was pretty strong, so I only did a tablespoon.
3: Ooh.
0: And I was like, was the eyedropper not a clue that a tablespoon might have been a scotch?
2: The eyedropper was a suggestion.
0: Yeah, exactly. I thought it might be a gimmick. It was not a gimmick. They were legit. It needs to be an eyedropper. Gentlemen, any Mother's Day plans?
2: Yes, I may have to go. I'm probably going to go to Daytona and see my folks, my mom down in Daytona. They're living there in Daytona right now, so I'm going to see them probably tonight or tomorrow.
0: Isaiah?
1: I already did it. I took my mom out to eat for dinner yesterday and gave her some stuff from Mexico for my trip in February, because I haven't seen her in a while. And one of her favorite gifts are scratch-off tickets. So
0: nothing wrong with scratchers.
1: Yep, so I gave her a few scratch-off tickets, and she loved it.
0: A lot of fun. Yeah, we'll be fishing tomorrow. Will wanted to take Christy fishing. So for her Mother's Day, she'll get to wake up at the crack of dawn, hop on a boat, and go fishing. So
1: nice.
0: Yeah, which she will enjoy because of the time with Will. How often do your 20-year-old kids ask to spend time with you and celebrate you on Mother's Day? So, yeah, it's special. We're looking forward to that. Oh, by the way, Spike, before we go to this caller, a listener this week that I met goes, tell Spike on the mic that I really like him.
2: Oh, well, thank you.
0: Right?
2: Yeah,
0: that's one. But in disclosure,
2: stop right there.
0: In the spirit of full disclosure, take it with a grain of salt, because the same listener told me that I was his favorite Bone personality out of everyone, which never happens. Right.
2: So I'm just saying, nice. I can't have nothing, huh?
0: The judgment may be a little askew is my only point. So if you want to be part of the show, 800-771-1025. This is the Attorney Patrick Smith Show. I'm your host, the Attorney Patrick Smith. Let's go to John. John, welcome to the Attorney Patrick Smith Show. How can we help John today?
4: Good morning, Mr. Smith. Thank you for taking my call.
0: Sure, how John. Are you today? I'm great.
4: I have a question about the differences in 401k. I am starting a new job, and my employer offers a choice between a traditional and a Roth 401k.
0: Yes.
4: So I'm wondering what the differences are and which would be more beneficial.
0: Again, I'm not a licensed financial advisor. I am but a lowly estate planning attorney. However, having worked with financial advisors over the years, I will say two things. Number one, check with your financial advisor, John. Number two, my understanding as an estate planning attorney is that the traditional IRA is not working tax avoidance. It's working tax deferral. So one day the chickens will come home to roost and you will have to pay taxes on the 401k that's traditional. My understanding is also the Roth is where you actually work tax avoidance. You will not have to pay any taxes on the Roth IRA once it's distributed. However, the price you pay to get that advantage is the higher penalty if you should pull the money out early. And again, that's an estate planning attorney opinion on that. You should check with a licensed financial advisor as well.
1: Can I chime in?
0: Please, Isaiah has a thought. So, go ahead. John, by the way, Isaiah.

0: An amazing producer, but not a licensed practicing attorney, just full disclosure.
1: Yes, but I am very good when it comes to finances.
0: Yeah, he's okay.
1: So when it comes to the Roth IRA, I say take that just because, yes, you're paying taxes now. However, say, for example, it grows 10, 20, 40, 80, 100%. Guess what? That's all tax-free because you already paid for that tax initially. So I say do that. And Dave Ramsey states that do 15% on your Roth IRA so that you can begin just shoveling money in there so that when you do retire, you're going to be, you know, pretty, you're sitting in a good position because it's now tax-free.
0: John, was that helpful?
2: Yes. And the match from my employer, from what I've read in my information, the employer match is automatically put into a traditional, whether I choose a traditional or a Roth for my 401k.
0: That's my understanding generally, yes.
1: Yes, that is correct. That say, for example, you leave that company, when you roll over that 401k, you're going to have a Roth IRA, and then that matching will go into a traditional IRA. But here's the caveat to that. So if you do roll it over, you do have an option to transfer the traditional IRA into the Roth. Yes, you will have to pay taxes then and there. However, make that become also tax-free so that once you hit 60 or 65 or 70 or whatever, you're going to hit all that stuff tax-free. But I'd say transfer that into a Roth IRA if you do roll it over, if you ever, you know, leave that position.
0: John, I hope that was helpful. From where are you calling this morning, John?
2: Northport.
0: All right. Well, we appreciate you and all our other listeners up there in Northport. Enjoy the rest of your Saturday, John.
2: Thank you so much. Appreciate the help. Have a great day.
0: You too, John. All right. Walt, I do see you there, brother. Hang on for me. I got a few items I'm going to get to, and I promise I'm going to get to your question because it dovetails beautifully with today's show. Back to Mother's Day first. A final item on Mother's Day. And again, happy Mother's Day to all of you just joining us that are moms. The law establishing Mother's Day was passed by Congress in 1914, designating the second Sunday in May as Mother's Day. The next day, President Woodrow Wilson issued a proclamation declaring the first national Mother's Day. So again, happy Mother's Day to all our listeners who are moms.
3: What year was that again? 1919?
0: 1914. The year before you were born, buddy.
3: Yeah, I was 13.
0: Right. You were 13 at that point. By the way, you listeners, they've really taken a liking to Maddie the Surfer Girl. And yeah, so her popularity is skyrocketing. She's what I call radio famous now. People are recognizing her from being on the radio. And she'll be back next week with the latest edition of Surf's Up with Maddie the Surfer Girl. So stay tuned for that. Plus, Maddie will be making a major announcement on the show next week that will forever change the Attorney Patrick Smith Show. It will never be the same after next week's show. So make sure you're tuning in for the next edition of Surf's Up with Maddie the Surfer Girl and this big announcement that, like I said, will forever change the face of the Attorney Patrick Smith Show. And Maddie, by the way, is my research assistant on my law review article. So I had an appointment yesterday that ended, I don't know, my final appointment. I was done by like 4:30. I get home, it's like 5, and I have to work on this law review article. It is painstakingly tedious. It's been so long since I've written academically, and you know, writing as a practicing attorney and writing for academia, two totally different things.
1: Yes.
0: But anyway, we're plotting through it, and I'm hoping to be done. I think my deadline with law review is June 1st, and then I have to go immediately into prepping for my homestead class, which starts again in August, and then thankfully Maddie is the TA for that class as well. So at least I have consistent help, and that does make the streamline for the efficiency. And now let's segue from talking about teaching homestead law to teaching you about small claims. FYI, this small claim segment was by request. So if you're a listener out there and want to request a topic, shoot it in. Maybe you'll make the air with your topic. First, an overview of small claims suits in Florida. According to Florida statute 34.01, for those of you that like to look it up, to bring a small claims lawsuit in Florida for disputes of $8,000 or less, that is the limit, the statement of claim form must be filed with the county clerk's office where the defendant lives or where the dispute occurred. Fees range from $55 to $300 based on the claim amount. You must also serve the defendant with a summons. This is like in the movies when you see people saying you've been served. That's what that is, which can be done via certified mail or professional process server. So, again, the movies always make it seem like it has to be done in person. Now, a step-by-step guide to bringing a small claim suit in Florida. First, you got to determine the jurisdiction. Like we said, you can file in the county court where the defendant resides, where the contract was signed or the incident occurred. You have to fill out that statement of claim. So this is something you get from the county clerk's office. Or the Florida court's e-filing portal. And it's basically where you clearly explain why the defendant owes you money and include your supporting evidence. You got to file the case, of course, with the county. Some counties are only e-filing, so you want to make sure you follow those rules. You got to pay your filing fees. And again, those range from as small as $55 up to $300, depending on the size of the claim. You got to serve the defendant, as we stated earlier. Then you have to attend a pretrial conference, which is where sometimes the judge will try to settle the case or send you to mediation. So some important tips. Again, the limit to small claims court is $8,000. You want to make sure you bring all of your supporting documentation as well as file it with your initial complaint. And like I said, many courts, before they will have the trial on it, will require mediation, which for those of you not familiar, that's where you'll sit down with a mediator and they'll hear your opening statements. Then they'll break out to two separate rooms. They'll go talk to plaintiff. They'll go talk to defendant. And they'll try to find middle ground to settle the claim. So call in with your small claim story or questions. 800-771-1025. Speaking of small claims questions, Walt, thank you for your patience. And welcome to the Attorney Patrick Smith Show. How can we help you, Walt?
4: How you doing, buddy?
0: Great.
4: Back in January, I was at a hockey tournament in Orlando, and there was a police firefighter tournament. I was on the police team. Well, long story short, I get into a tussle on the ice, you know, a normal hockey type thing. And this psychopath firefighter, I won't mention any names or what department he works for, headbutts me in the face and knocks me clean out on the ice. So long story short, they arrest him. Aggravated battery. The county in Orlando, they dropped the case. They claim that it was self-defense, even though I was just standing there not doing anything. But so we went through a bunch of routes on trying to get him. As far as a lawsuit, because I have about $5,000 in damage, I got a nose that looks like an MMA fighter now. And my last resort now is small claims, because nobody will take the case because there is no big liability on it. It's just him. So no lawyer will take the case. So long story short, I was calling about small claims court, but you answered a lot of the questions. My only thing is it you don't need a lawyer to go to small claims. Is that correct?
0: It's like you were planted this morning, because the next point I was going to make when we hung up was a common... Yeah. Misconception about small claims courts is that attorneys are not allowed, but the question is, can an attorney appear in small claims court? And the answer is a resounding yes. Attorneys can appear in small claims court. Although it's not required, these courts are designated for self-representation, what we call pro se or for oneself. And that's why oftentimes they call it the people's court. So while you can hire a lawyer, many people just choose to represent themselves. That's always an option. That's designed to keep costs down. Obviously, my first follow-up question for you, Walt, have you considered switching to just playing checkers or maybe a card game? It sounds like hockey might not be your thing.
4: Yeah, I know. And you know what? I even told the guy five times, I go, dude, I'm not going to fight you. This is a charity game and I'm a police officer. And, you know, he's all steroided out and out of his mind.
0: Well, but you have to always ask context of the situation. By the way, what was the score in the game at that point?
4: We were winning 5-2.
0: So it's a 5-2 game, which is a pretty solid lead in hockey. And I will tell you, one time I came home from one of my games, and I played middle infield. So I dove for a ball, and I had my glove finger that I hang out of my glove get caught in the grass and bend all the way back. It didn't break. It was a super bad sprain, and the doctor was like, you should have just broke the thing. That would have been easier. So I get home and show my wife my finger. I kid you not, the very first thing she asked me, what was the score? And I go 13-2. She said, why are you diving in a 13-2 game? And I said, Gorgeous, it was just instinctual. You play middle infield, you see the ball. So I feel for you, Walt, because getting headbutted, especially having damages. Now, are you sure you checked with enough people to make sure that the broken nose didn't make you look prettier?
4: No, it didn't.
0: Okay.
4: It makes me look more savage, but I don't want to look savage.
0: Are you married?
4: Yes.
0: Does your wife like it?
4: No. Well, okay. I mean, she doesn't complain, you know.
0: Ask the boss, because if she likes it, keep it, I say. I mean, listen, for Mother's Day, here's what I did. I busted my nose to make myself more attractive for you. Not a lot of husbands would make such a sacrifice.
4: Yeah.
0: Walt, you've been a fantastic caller, and yeah, that's what I would do. Get all your documentation together, your medical bills, all that good stuff. What county are you in, if you don't mind sharing? You said this occurred in Orlando, so that's Orange County. Where does this... this savage hockey player live?
4: So I live in Broward. He's in Palm Beach, and the incident occurred in Maitland, Florida, which Orlando, I guess.
0: Maitland, I believe, is Seminole County. And between those three jurisdictions, I pick Seminole County all day long. It's not even close.
4: Really?
0: Oh,
3: so where does he have to file?
0: He can file where the defendant resides or where the actual event occurred.
3: Okay.
0: And you said he lives in Dade or Broward?
4: He lives
0: in Palm Beach County, so picking nothing against Palm Beach, but Seminole County, I would just consider it an easier county to work with in my personal experience. So, Walt, you've been a fantastic caller. If you get the nose repaired, please send us before and after photos so we can post those on the gram.
4: Thanks, brother.
0: All righty, Walt. Appreciate you, Walt. 800-771-1025 to be part of today's show. If you have a small claims question or any other legal question, we are here and happy to help. Spike on the mic. You're waving your... You don't have to raise your hand.
3: Force of habit. I have a small claims question. As Walt said, you read the definition descriptions. It can only go up to $8,000?
0: That's the cap, yes. And then you would go to county court.
3: So if Walt goes through all that, the most he can get is about $8,000 because he said
0: he's at $5,000.
3: He said he had $5,000 of damages.
0: So, so if you're on the bubble, you'd consult an attorney and say, look, am I going to be far enough over $8,000 to justify hiring you? Otherwise, because if the lawyer says it's going to be $15,000 to hire them.
3: Yeah, really.
0: Versus, you know.
3: But he can file him by himself, right?
0: So if you're going for $11,000 and the lawyer's going to be $15,000 to hire, just eat the $3,000, go get the $8,000 and move on with your life. It's economics of litigation.
3: That's a lot of math.
0: Yeah, it is. You raised your hand. That's self-inflicted wound, buddy. So, all right. So, by the way, just to chase some tangents briefly, I did talk about my buddy Vern, who used to be my board op in Sun City Center, and him retiring from board opping and producing down there on 96.3, your community radio in beautiful Sun City Center, Florida. And he was nice enough to stop by the office and had a few moments between clients to chat with Vern and his beautiful wife, Elisa, and he told me about our new board op in Sun City Center. Isaiah the Magnificent, are you ready to hear this? You're fantastic at your job.
1: I'm ready.
0: But this guy is already better than you, and here's why.
1: Uh-oh.
0: He is 100% blind.
1: That's amazing.
0: Not can see shapes, not can see shadows, sees absolutely nothing. So how the board op... This is actually the second time in the history of my career.
3: Did he call in?
0: No, but Hal, if you want to call in, we'd love to talk to you. 800-771-1025. That was Vern who called in.
3: Okay.
0: That was the predecessor to Hal, which I hope Hal doesn't mind, but I'm going to refer to him as Hal the Blind Board Op. And it's amazing. And I had a blind board op back in Orlando when I did the show in the Orlando markets before we brought it over here, which, by the way, my way I would compare the Orlando markets to the Tampa markets, that's like going from single-A baseball to the major leagues. It is a big jump, and very happy to be here. And when Vern was visiting with me, he reminded me that the 5th anniversary of my show, this show, is coming up. It'll be on the September 19th show. So make sure you circle your calendars, and I'm sure we'll have lots of special and exciting things planned. But thank you, Vern, for reminding me. That's exactly the kind of thing that would sail by me and I would not think about. But Vern was asking, you know, hey, I'm not sure how many shows you do or, you know, when you go to a best of. I said, Vern, I really only go to best of one show a year, and that's the Christmas weekend. Every other week, all other 51, I'm here. New Year's weekend, I'm here. When I go to Omaha for the College World Series, thank you, Dylan. Thank you, Cernak, for something called Field Tap they can put on my phone, which pipes me directly into a Comrex, and then boom, it sounds like I'm right here in the studio. So I broadcast from Omaha. So
5: New York.
0: Yep. New York, we have the studio up there. Thank you, Joe Weaver.
1: You love
0: have
1: you Tesla forever. Studio.
0: I've done the Tesla studio a couple times. Yeah, really. We are going to get on the air for you folks, other than celebrating the birth of our Lord and Savior Jesus Christ on his Christmas holiday. That is literally the only show that I play best of. And I thought about doing a show then, but it just seems, you know, it's time to be with family and everything. So I don't know. I don't think we'll ever... I don't think we'll ever do the show on Christmas. It'd have to be a pretty special circumstance for that. So 800-771-1025. And Spike, how long have you been on the show now? It's been a couple of years.
3: Oh, yeah, it has been. Well, it's at least been, 18 months now. Maybe.
0: So, yeah, when was when was the show? Well, I wasn't going to say it like that. It was a realignment. It was
3: the beginning of 25.
0: A realignment of the shows. Yeah, we'll call it. Yeah. Say that. That hurts a little bit.
3: Recall.
0: I think, on that show.
3: Yeah, no, Recall. I think you shouldn't call him this guy, Hal the Blind. You should call him Hal the Daredevil. You know, the Daredevil in the Marvel comics. He's blind, but he can do good stuff.
0: You know, there's a reason why you never had your own show, and you just showed why right there. Hal the Daredevil?
3: Yeah.
0: Because it's that dangerous to operate a board blind?
3: No, because... Do you know who the Daredevil is?
0: The superhero?
3: Yeah.
0: Yes, Affleck.
3: That's Hal. He can be, he's a daredevil.
0: So you're comparing Hal the Blind Board Op to Ben Affleck?
3: To the Daredevil.
0: To the Daredevil, which was an awful movie, by the way.
3: Yeah, it was.
0: It was an awful movie. So why compare Hal the Board Op, who does an amazing job, for a guy who's sighted?
3: Are you trying to lawyer me?
0: And he's blind.
3: No,
0: why would you compare him to a terrible superhero?
3: No, the Daredevil is a good superhero. The movie was a little off-putting.
0: All right, Isaiah, put us out of our misery. We've got mail, Isaiah.
6: You've got mail.
7: Here's the mail. It never fails. It makes me want to wag my tail. When it comes, I want to wail.
1: It's time for the email question of the week.
0: Yes, a segment we do not get to often enough, but we did get a great email question this past week that I wanted to address. It says, I'm recently divorced. How do I change my name back to my maiden name? So what you may actually need in this scenario is it not actually a name change. A lot of people would knee-jerk to calling it a name change. This is actually something called a restoration of a former name. Now, I've seen this done a couple of times in different contexts. And this particular context, since it's subject to a divorce proceeding, it's going to depend on some of the facts as to where you are in that divorce process. If the judge has not yet signed the divorce decree, you can actually put the name change in the decree. So the tips or the points for restoration of a former name under Florida Statute 61.052, and again, 68.07, for those of you that like to look it up. The procedure is you must ask the judge to include the request in the final judgment for dissolution of marriage. Now, we'll see when we compare this to a name change, there's some advantages here. There's no fingerprinting requirement for a restoration of a former name, and it's immediate upon entry of the judge's order. Now, if you missed this in your divorce decree, your final judgment for the dissolution of the marriage, then you will be stuck doing a name change. And according to Florida Statute 68.07, which also governs name changes, the following are the steps to change your name legally in Florida. Steps to legally change your name are as follows. Number one, gather documents such as birth certificates, driver's license, and the completed petition forms. These are often available on the county website. You can go download them, print them out, fill them out. They're super simple. Now, for an official name change, not a restoration of a former name, you must submit fingerprints to the sheriff's office or authorized agency for a state and national criminal history background check. Then you have to file your paperwork with your petition with your local circuit court. This can be done in person or online, through the Florida courts e-filing portal. You got to pay the fees, approximately $400. That's usually the biggest fee unless you hire counsel to do this for you. And then you try to get your final judgment. A judge will review the request and may hold a hearing. I've seen it where judges enter the order without a hearing, and I've seen judges request a hearing. Why does the judge ask for a hearing? The courts are concerned with that the name change is an attempt to defraud a creditor, you know, dodge a bill that you owe, or avoid prosecution for crimes. So change your name to an alias. And then once the order is entered, you want to make sure you update all your records with your updated name, most notably with Social Security Administration and the DMV. Now, here's, and if you have a question about name changes, 800-771-1025. So far today's show, we've been discussing small claims court matters, and we've been discussing now restoration of former names and name changes. This is the Attorney Patrick Smith Show. I'm your host, the Attorney Patrick Smith, 800-771-1025. There's an estate planning angle to this name change where a common question comes up at the practice. Do I need to update estate planning documents if a person mentioned in my documents changes their name? I usually say no. I say because it's not really necessary. There's always a paper trail, like a name change order saying I was this person, then I became this other person. So usually we can cure that with an affidavit. But the caveat I give you is if we're going in to change something else, so say we're taking a beneficiary's percentage from 10% to 30%, while we're in there making those changes, then we can clean up any name changes as well. But often I don't recommend changing the document and incurring the codicil or amendment fees to just change someone's name, because that's usually a pretty solvable problem. And if it's been a while since you've reviewed your documents and you're not sure if it needs to be updated, my critical number, I tell most of my clients, is every 3 years, do a free review with me. 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If you do not get a live person, that just means all the lines are busy and we're not ignoring you. Leave your name and number and they will call you back. If you don't leave a name and number, we don't know who you are or if you want to call back. So make sure you leave a name and number and they will call you back. But again, that number, 844-PATRICK. So keep your email questions coming. Maybe yours will be featured on the show, and we would love to talk about your email question. They do flood in, and occasionally we get a particularly good one like this. So I thought we would, because we got a few minutes here to end the show, and I thought we would end with something a little lighthearted. I have a list of the favorite TV moms, or most popular TV moms. Before I go through the list, and you can call in with your favorite TV mom or to wish your mom Happy Mother's Day, 800-771-1025. Isaiah the Magnificent, who is your favorite television mom?
1: The one from the Brady Bunch.
0: Yeah, I think everybody goes to that one. It's a very popular one, and it's also just one of those classic blended family scenarios. And I think the Brady Bunch also was one of those shows that had an agenda that was trying to normalize blended families, because you remember when it came out, now there were a lot more blended families, and I think that this was trying to put blended families into the mainstream culture and not have them be some sort of second-class family, which they should have never been, because a family is a family. And,
1: I totally agree.
0: Great choice. Spike on the mic, your favorite TV mom.
3: Julia. Mine's going to be Ray Old. You guys don't know nothing about
0: Julia her. From what show?
3: That was the name of the show. She was Diane Carroll back in the day. She was a nurse, and she had a little son named Toby or something like that.
0: All right. Can you look all this? Can you fact check this, Isaiah? Julia is the mom's name on the show.
3: Right.
0: Diane Carroll was her real name?
3: That's her real name.
0: That's her real name, and she had a son named Toby.
3: I think his name was Toby.
0: As opposed to just telling us the name of the show.
3: Yeah.
1: He is right on all levels. There was a 1960s sitcom named Julia.
3: 60.
0: God. Well, at least there was talkie in it. Like, it wasn't a silent film or show, so that's good. All right, what was the name of the show?
1: Julia.
0: Oh, the name of the show is Julia.
1: Yeah.
0: Okay.
1: What he said.
0: Okay.
3: It impressed me because she's tall. In other words, she's a black lady, beautiful lady, and she was a single mom, and the system was against her. So I always watched that.
0: She's from the streets.
3: And also, I love the woman is Bill Cosby's wife.
0: Clara Huxtable.
3: Yeah, that one.
0: That's probably my favorite. The second choice for me would have been, she's not really a mom, but she was a mother figure, would be Aunt Bee from the Andy Griffith Show. And she's not a mom, but do you remember the episode where she went out of town and the house was a wreck, so Andy and Opie hustled to clean the house up, and then Aunt Bee comes home and she's heartbroken because she feels like they don't need her anymore. Right. They kept everything going. So she leaves again and they mess the house all up and make sure to leave it so that she feels needed when she mm-hmm. gets home. But Aunt Bee would probably be number two, or even tied with Claire Huxtable. But if you want to call in with your favorite TV mom, 800-771-1025, and you can say agree or disagree with anything on this list. Number one, Lorelai Gilmore from the Gilmore Girls. Have you ever watched this
5: what?
0: Show?
5: Yeah.
1: That is.
0: I've seen pieces because Christy will watch this show, and I find the entire show obnoxious.
1: Dumb.
0: Yeah.
1: I don't even know what it is.
0: I'm not a fan of Gilmore Girls. The 30 seconds I've ever seen of it, maybe it gets better. But now this one I do agree with. Marge Simpson from The Simpsons.
1: Okay. I could see that.
0: Yeah. Always a standout. Claire Dunphy from Modern Family. Yeah, I can get that one. That's a good character. Alrighty. Now this is where we're going to test the age gap a little in the room.
1: Uh-oh.
0: Sophia Petrillo. What show is that from? The Golden Girls. You don't remember Sophia?
3: I remember the Golden Girls. They were moms. I guess they were moms.
0: So remember, they were all... Well, yeah, they were all friends. But remember the mom who lived there, who was supposed to be like in her 90s at the time?
3: Oh, yes.
0: Right. Do you know the actual average age of the Golden Girls when Betty White and all of them were shooting that?
3: Yeah, they all were younger than
0: they were in the 40s.
3: Yeah.
0: Yeah. So, yeah. Yeah.
1: That's crazy.
0: These Golden Girls. So, yeah, look it up. The average age of the Golden Girls when they were shooting the show, it's something like they're in their 40s. And then Sophia, her age, she was nowhere near 90. So, but yeah, Golden Girls, absolute classic show. And I definitely agree with Sophia being on that list. So getting to the next name here on the list, we have Claire Huxtable. So yeah, mine is on the list. Carol Brady, your favorite. Mm-hmm. You got them all on standby, don't you?
3: Oh, that's the Brady Bunch. Okay. Yeah.
1: No, this isn't the Brady Bunch.
0: This is not the Brady Bunch. No,
3: he was saying Claire. you said the lady's name.
0: Do you...
3: you just... After Claire, you said somebody else.
0: I'll ask Isaiah first. You got a Bill Cosby impersonation in there, buddy?
1: No, okay. I do not.
0: All right. So I wanted to go to him first, so it's not quite so obvious. Spike on the mic, you got a Bill Cosby impersonation? You want to tell me about a Jell-O pudding pop or anything, buddy?
3: No, I'm just going to say, I brought you to this world, I could take you out.
0: Right?
3: Yes.
0: Did you see that clip Between Two Ferns when they were interviewing the guy from Mad Men, John Hamm? And they were talking about the character he played on Mad Men, who was a notorious womanizer. His suit actually hangs in the Smithsonian from that show.
1: Cool.
0: And Zach Galifianakis asked him, is it right next to the Cosby sweater? Yeah, I thought that was kind of funny. All right, Vivian Banks. What show is that from?
3: That's the Fresh Prince.
0: Fresh Prince of Bel-Air. Remember, they switched moms in the middle of the show.
3: They made an acknowledgement about, he said, something is different about you. They did that on the show.
0: Yeah. Yeah, and before we continue our list, we got a couple callers who have been very, very patient. John, welcome to the Attorney Patrick Smith Show. How can we help John today?
8: Hey, what's up, man? How you doing?
0: I'm great, John. From where are you calling this morning?
8: I'm calling Palmetto.
0: All right. We appreciate you and all our other Palmetto listeners. John, how can we help you?
8: I have a question about, like, debt collection. So my sister, who I don't even talk to that much, is getting calls... For me, I guess they won't share information, just give an account number and just random. I don't know if I owe anything from back then, but like, do you have any information about how people can hound you on the phone?
0: Yeah, there's rules about that. If they're calling you and you don't actually owe the debt, there was a federal law, I think, where you could actually collect for those calls. I have a debtor creditor attorney that I've worked with years ago. He used to be on the show when I was in the Orlando markets because he's over there. And he would come on the show and I would say, good morning, Don. That was his first name. And the first thing he would say before he would say good morning back is, Patrick, can I tell you how much I hate debt collectors? I can't stand their very existence. As a matter of fact, if you're out there and you're listening and you're a debt collector, call in now so I can tell you live on the air how much I don't like. Yeah, he's very aggressive, very abrasive guy. But yeah, call me on Monday, 844-PATRICK. I'll put you in touch with a couple debtor creditor attorneys who can advise you of your rights regarding the phone calls and regarding the erroneous phone calls for someone who does not even owe the debt, getting the calls for another party in the family that does.
8: Yeah, I mean, if I owe debt, that's fine. I don't mind paying my stuff off. You know what I mean? That's just, it's life.
0: Well, typically, before they make the calls, they're going to send something in writing. Did you get any sort of notice in writing?
8: 100% negative.
0: Yeah, so if you get it in writing, just send them a letter back. And this is what Don used to say. I hereby dispute the debt. Please verify. Don't say anything beyond that. And usually that can make it go away. You don't want to make it sound lawyerly. You don't want it coming from a lawyer, because my understanding is that sends it down a different path. And oftentimes they will respond to your letter that says, I dispute the debt, please verify. They'll go check their secondary documentation. They don't have anything because you don't owe it, so they just strike it off as opposed to selling it down the line to some other debt collector.
8: And unfortunately, my sister and I haven't been in contact for many years. And we came together when my mom passed. And then now she's just getting blown up by whoever this company is.
0: Well, see if she can gather their information and make sure she gives no information out, either hers or yours, and she only takes information. Have her send it to you, and if you want a consultation, we can take a look at it and see whether or not it's something you need to respond to, should retain counsel for, or have legal rights to bring action against them for contacting a non-party regarding your debt.
8: Because that's kind of harassment in a way, correct?
0: I don't know that it meets the legal definition of harassment, but it could still be a violation of a statute.
8: Got you. 844-PATRICK.
0: 844-PATRICK, John. We appreciate you listening all the way out in Palmetto, and enjoy the rest of your Saturday, okay?
8: God bless you, brother. Appreciate you.
0: God bless you. 800-771-1025 to be part of today's show. We are in the midst of our favorite TV moms list. Here's a good one. Harriet Winslow. What show is that from?
1: Family Matters.
0: Family Matters. And have you seen the conspiracy theory about the fact that Carl Winslow, I forget the actor that plays him, is actually connected to the character he plays in Die Hard?
3: Yes.
0: When he's talking about in Die Hard, about shooting this kid and everything, supposedly Urkel is a manifestation in his mind of that kid.
3: Mm.
0: So... there you go. Little Family Matters. On the newspaper page. Right. And as we jam along to Family Matters, let's go to Abe, who has a favorite mom he would like to mention. Abe, welcome to the Attorney Patrick Smith Show. How can we help you today?
5: Hey, Patrick. Great to talk to you, buddy. I'm 74 years old, and my favorite TV mom is June Cleaver from Leave It to Beaver.
0: On the list.
5: And so I started watching it on reruns. Obviously, everything's a rerun these days. Anyway, Eddie Haskell comes up and he goes, "Oh, Mrs. Cleaver, you have such beautiful hair." And she'll say, "Eddie, you already told me that." And he's just such a devious guy.
3: But yeah.
5: She's just a lovely, lovely person. And,
0: classic.
5: Reminds me of my mom.
0: Yeah, so. Classic stay-at-home mom, prim, proper.
3: Yep.
0: Socialite, knows all the rules of society. Couldn't agree with you more, Abe. Great call.
5: Hey, what else was neat was that dad, Hugh Beaumont, always dressed up in a suit when they ate dinner, pretty much.
0: Yeah, you know, incredible. That kind of reminded me of the Andy Hardy films with Mickey Rooney, how the dad was, I mean, he was a judge, but he was always in a coat and tie, but so was Mickey Rooney. This 15 or 16-year-old kid taking a girl on a date was dressed up in a full suit and tie. Can you imagine how the times have changed? Now we got kids going on dates in pajamas.
5: Yeah. Hey, thank you so much, guys. Love you. Love your show.
0: Thank you, Abe. From where are you calling, Abe? I'm just curious.
5: Seminole, Florida, brother. Right. Seminole, Florida.
0: Seminole, Florida. So, by the way, if you want to follow us on our socials, you can do so. And again, thank you, Maddie, the Surfer Girl, for setting up all these socials and kind of doing a revamp. And thank you to my beautiful wife, Christy, who upgraded us. If you noticed this last week's post, the audio and the video significantly better. And thank you, Spike, for bringing me a backup microphone in case ours goes down.
3: Hi there had a lot of echoes in it.
0: We did have a lot of echoes in it. So on Instagram, you can follow us at the Law Offices of Patrick L. Smith. This is especially for the weekly updates at the Law Offices of Patrick L. Smith. Also, the classic, at the Attorney Patrick Smith Show on TikTok, at Attorney Patrick Smith, and on Facebook, Attorney Patrick Smith. Speaking of socials, especially TikTok, I'll be going for the first time live on TikTok immediately after the show for some brief thoughts, reflections on the show, maybe take a question or two. We'll have the crew here in studio as well. So go check out the TikTok handle at Attorney Patrick Smith if you want to catch our live immediate thoughts after the show on TikTok as we go TikTok live. So before I go to Kathy, I do want to announce my upcoming speaking engagement. It's going to be May 20th, 6:30 p.m. at Indian Rocks Baptist Church. It is open to the public. You do not need to be a member of the church. Indian Rocks Baptist Church, May 20th, which is a Wednesday, at 6:30 p.m. If you have a group that needs a speaker, you can reach out to me at the office, 844-PATRICK, and they will discuss my availability. But I do waive all my speaking fees, so there are no charges. What did you got over there, Chuckles?
3: I was just thinking if I hired you to come speak at one of my family reunions.
0: You should. I've spoken at family reunions. You laugh. That would be interesting. I had a patriarch of the family call me and say, this is so important, I want you to come out to our family reunion and do a presentation on the importance of estate planning. That actually happened. So, yeah, there you go. And why are you rubbing your facial hair on your sock, on your mic?
3: It's a nervous tick.
0: Yeah. You know we can hear it.
3: Oh, you can?
0: Yeah.
3: Oh,
0: so. Yeah. So, yeah. I mean, keep
3: and
0: doing it.
3: Why am
0: it.
3: I nervous? I'm not
0: People
3: nervous.
0: People know you're still here, but someone needs to call in so you stop doing that. 800-771-1025. Kathy, thank you for your patience. Welcome to the Attorney Patrick Smith Show. Where are you this morning, Kathy?
9: At Bradenton.
0: All right. We appreciate you listening all the way down in Bradenton. So how can we help you today?
9: I'd like to know, how many years in Florida do you have to take someone to small claims court or file against them?
0: I will be honest with you. I do not know the statute of limitations on small claims. Isaiah, can you do a quick search on that just to see if there is a... I know there's a defense of laches, which is where you just waited too long to bring the suit all together. The contract that was breached, you might actually have in there a term or a limitation within the contract that could supersede any statute. What you got, Isaiah?
1: It ranges from 1 year for a specific performance on a contract to 5 years for written agreement.
0: So 1 to 5 years, somewhere in that window. And I would recommend acting sooner as opposed to later, Kathy.
9: Thank you.
0: All righty. You have any other questions, Kathy?
9: No, I don't. All
0: right. Are you a mom?
9: No, I'm not.
0: Oh, okay. Well, I hope you have a great Mother's Day regardless.
9: Thank you.
0: All right, Kathy, appreciate you listening to the show.
9: You're welcome.
0: All right, 800-771-102. Kathy sounded a little down.
3: It seems as yes and no answers.
0: I think we should all hold hands and just say a quick prayer for Kathy. Mm-hmm. So, no, Kathy, hope your day gets better, my dear. Yeah, or maybe you're fine. Maybe that's just how you normally sound. But you sounded a little down. I just wanted you to know I was a little concerned. So.
1: Yeah, she needs a little bit of spice, you know, maybe some Rick Daddy's sauce just to
0: Rick Daddy Caribbean gourmet small batch hot sauce. So 800-771-1025. The Gators game last night, 3 hour rain delay, weather delay. Supposed to start at 6:30. Game started at 9:30. Did you stay up for it? Gators walked it off 7-6. They play today at 4 p.m. So watch the game, 4 p.m. Gators take on Kentucky. I'm Attorney Patrick Smith. Stay safe. God bless. Go Gators.

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2: Trading blows in the Persian Gulf. I'm Jack Callahan, Fox News. The U.S. and Iran testing the limits of a fragile ceasefire. Fox's Ashley Webster has more from Tel Aviv.
3: There has been plenty of military action around the Strait of Hormuz. The very latest saw a U.S. F/A-18 Super Hornet fire on two empty Iranian-flagged oil tankers that were heading towards a port in Iran. Both vessels were disabled. Let's not forget there is a ceasefire in existence, but apparently it's a little shaky. Now, according to Central Command, the blockade is preventing more than 70 tankers capable of transporting more than $13 billion worth of oil from entering Iranian ports.
2: President Trump says a peace deal with Iran could be signed soon, but Iranian officials have yet to respond to the latest American proposal. Concern over the deadly respiratory ailment known as hantavirus is growing. Before leaving the White House Friday, President Trump telling reporters so far things are under control here.
4: We have it. We have very good people looking at it. It seems to be okay. They know the virus very well. They've worked with it for a long time. They know it very well. Not easy to pass on. So we hope that's true.
2: The rare rodent-borne disease, recently the center of an outbreak aboard a cruise ship. Virus is usually transmitted through rodent saliva, urine, and droppings and can become airborne near surfaces which have been contaminated. There were a handful of Americans on board the stricken vessel. None has tested positive for the virus so far, but they are being monitored. State Department sanctioning four China-based entities accused of supporting Iran's military operations during Operation Epic Fury. Firms including Mientropy Technology, also known as Mizar Vision, and EarthEye, allegedly providing satellite imagery to the Iranian military. 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
11: Hello, everyone, and welcome to another episode of Connecting with Kim. I'm your host, Kim Drogi, and we're so glad you joined us today because we have another great program coming up. 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Where it all started, and we never wanted to give it up when we moved to TBAE. And we love our TBAE family, and we thank them so much for all of their support. So, I met this wonderful man 5 years ago, a little over 5 years ago, in February, when I started the radio show. And I have watched with wonder and awe and admiration and excitement for how much his life has changed in the past 5 years. Both of us had a lot of big changes. And so he's a returning guest, and I am so delighted to introduce him to you, Danny Alvarez, who is the Florida State Representative for District 69. 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
12: Well, thank you. You have definitely changed our surroundings. This is great. Congratulations.
11: Thank you so much. It was a good move for me, and I'm delighted that Tampa Bay Arts and Education Network asked me to move my show to cable, and it's been a blessing.
12: Well, they're lucky to have you, but you've definitely found your space. This is awesome.
11: Thank you. Well, we are thrilled to death that you joined us today, and especially on short notice. I'm very appreciative of that. And so we start the show the same way every time. We like our guests to share a little bit about their life journey, because I know that it would be hard for you to believe, and it is for me, that someone in Hillsborough County, and indeed in the state of Florida, or perhaps the United States, would not actually know who Danny Alvarez was. Because you are involved. I swear to God, dude, you are involved in so much stuff, and it's all good stuff. But there might be a few people out there, and I just think it might be interesting because you have a very, I know it, but you have a very interesting like journey. So take it away.
12: Well, first off, I mean, in your tradition, I'd like to first tell the viewers that they're looking at an outfit from Felix Tailoring in West Tampa. All of this was put together in my closet, and the socks are from the state of Florida. So I'm very happy they're matching. I hope I have no holes in my shoes. And we'll get started. And thank you for the people that got this outfit together, which was me. So thank you.
11: You look fantastic.
12: Thank you. Okay. But sometimes I don't even know how I get dressed in the morning. Like things are so crazy. At this point in my life, I've finally found a time where I feel like the job is outpacing me, if that makes sense. So Cool. Like we have two staff to do the job. It's incredible. They're incredible teammates. But the volume, like if you want to do this job right, the volume is high. But that wasn't what you asked. You asked what our journey was. So proudly, I am a first-generation American, and I always start there because you and I should not know each other, but this perverted way of me getting to America, my mom and dad both left Cuba at gunpoint. That was a very sad

0: that's almost equal to it, because it was Florida that opened her doors to my family, and, you know, that became our new culture. So born in Miami, was raised in Texas for about 12 years. My dad got a job. We broke the atmosphere of the Cuban culture in Miami, went to Texas, and I came back with a Spanish accent, hey y'all, and some boots. And it was like I was a fish out of water in Miami. But I graduated there, failed out of college in Loyola, New Orleans. Went there. I don't drink, so I want to tell you that. So it was completely my fault, irresponsible, no discipline, no life. My mom came and picked me up with my grandmother and said, you're done. She probably saved my life when she did
1: that. She probably did.
0: I'm telling you, she probably did that. So I went back home, got my life together, went to the University of Florida, graduated from there, went into the Army. And in fact, I should have said this. I started life as a journalist, right? I worked for the Miami Herald for about 7 years, through high school, through college. At that time, they were paying me so well, I was making more money than my parents, you know, so we, you know, to help, help contribute. I had to ask the Miami Herald and Knight Ridder, which I don't even know if that exists anymore, if they could release me from my obligation because they helped pay through college so I can go to the military. And back in those days, like, they were like, absolutely, you want to serve your country, you do that. So I found my passion. I thought I would like live and die and retire from the Army, and just, you know, God has a different way of doing it. I met my son's mom. We got out of the Army. We ended up in Tampa. Somehow I became a lawyer, because that is like the least favorite thing for me to tell you about me, but it is something I do. But I'll tell you, so when I left the military, I was listless.
1: Yeah.
0: Okay. Searching for purpose, searching for something. Like, I went from not knowing how much money I made for a living, just knowing that, like, I got paid somehow, it showed up in the bank. I had purpose. I had direction. I cared about, like, a mission. And then now I'm out here in the real world, and I'm like, I was lost.
1: Yeah.
0: So that's an important part of my story, because I dove into volunteer work. So I said, if I can't serve the military and I can't serve my country, maybe I'm serving my fellow man here. But I mean it. It just wasn't enough. It was filling my cup, but I needed more. So when Sheriff Cromser, Chad at the time, was a...
1: He's still Chad to us.
0: Still Chad.
1: We love him.
0: I had worked as a super volunteer at the Sheriff's Office for about 5 years. I was the president of the Hispanic Advisory Council. I was on their shooting review board. He got appointed and said, hey, will you help me out? I was the first person he ever hired. And I did. I joined, did communications, did some advising, was there for about 3.5 years. And man, I was reborn.
1: Yeah, that's when I met you.
0: That's right. I was reborn. And you know, like, I had a lot of legitimacy to make up with those men and women, because, like, they're cops. And here comes this civilian. They don't know me. The boss just...
1: Like, who is this guy?
0: So I lived and died on the streets. I'm telling you, like, I was 24/7. It felt like I was on call 24/7, but I was on the street all the time. I'd show up at a crime scene. They're like, hey, there's no media here. I'm like, I know. I just kind of want to see what you do. And it's like 1 a.m. And I remember that, because to me, it was more important that they saw that I was invested in them. And then I fell in love, right? I fell in love. So soldiers, cops, firefighters, those are my people.
1: Yeah.
0: I call them the true 1% of America, like the ones that put uniforms on. And so I knew that after that, they would be my passion point. I ran for judge. I lost. It was extremely humbling.
1: I remember that so well.
0: And then, yeah, so do I.
1: Well, we talked right after, right? I mean, because I was fully vested.
0: I appreciate that. And I do remember that. You know, it's one of those things, like, you run in a county this size, like, everybody knows, right? And when you lose, everybody knows, you know what I mean? And so at first, no one wants to talk to you, because they're like, man, that's the dude who lost, right? But in reality, like, for me, it's one of those things where it was such a growth piece. No, the PBA, the Tampa Police Benevolent Association, I'm their general counsel now. They hired me, and they said, hey, we saw what you did for the sheriff's office. Will you do that for us? And man, I love it. I still am there. It's over 5 years later. I'm still there. I love those men and women equally. I fight for them like an animal. And in fact, it was during COVID that I was negotiating with the city on their behalf to, like, stop the injection, a mandated injection, that I got activated to get into formal politics. Because I had been recruited over and over again, and I kind of just got pissed off. You know what I mean? Just to say it that way, I don't know if that's a laugh.
1: Well, we're not cutting it, yeah. Senator.
0: But I was really, really mad. You know, Kim, I don't care what your politics are, you or anybody else. You're an American. I fight for you to believe whatever it is that you want.
1: Right.
0: But we believe in individuals.
1: Well, that's the bedrock of our system.
0: That is.
1: And right.
0: We believe in the individual has the right to self-determine their life. That's
1: right. And believe whatever.

0: whatever they want, and no matter how misguided or guided it is, right?
1: You do you, I do. As long as you doing you doesn't interfere with doing me, then we're going to be great.
0: We're going to be great.
1: And at that point, I was like, man, if we can force someone to do this, what are we? And you know what else really made me mad? The curfew. I remember I was running for judge, and this was not good. I'm just telling you, I shouldn't have done this, but I was so mad when Hillsborough County put up a curfew. I started driving around. I was like, I hope someone will arrest me. You know what I mean? And I was like, I've never been arrested. I've never been in trouble. I was like, what am I doing? But it was like this mini act of defiance that I felt proud, and no one ever saw it. That I was like,
0: well, because everybody's abiding by curfew.
1: I'm an American.
0: Yeah.
1: No one is going to lock me down right in my own city in the state of Florida. So then I ran for office, and the rest was history. That's why I ran for office. So
0: I was just thinking about, you know, when you ran for judge and you didn't win, and I remember we talked that night, you know, like, I'm so sorry. But sometimes God clears something out of your way to bring something to you that's way more important. Uh-huh. And I think since you've been elected, that was the election of 2022. And reelected in 2024, and hopefully reelected in 2026.
2: We're working on it.
0: The commitment that you had and the love that was expressed for you during that campaign was amazing. So I always ask everybody that gets elected to the Florida, either the Senate or the House, what was your biggest surprise when you showed up there?
1: Well, I thought we'd all be like one big kumbaya just because we have a super majority. So everyone, like most of everyone there has an R behind their name. And you think like, oh, I'm going to get anything I want done here. That is not the truth. That is not the truth in any way whatsoever. It's a lot harder, number one, to get. And we want it that way. Just to be fair, like, you don't want to be able to like pass a law just because.
0: Or just rubber stamp it.
1: You don't want that. You don't want that. The other part that is the most surprising is the level of commitment. All right. So when I first went in, like, I got a lot of kids. Now I have 7 total.
0: I know. You do have 11 children.
1: 2 of them are out. One's about to leave. So we have 5. We've called Gen 1, Gen 2. Gen 1's almost out. Gen 2 is still in. And this job is like being a paratrooper. Like, it's a whole lot of buck for a very little bang. Okay. I love being on the floor, and I don't need anybody to feel sorry for me. And if you're hearing this on the radio, I need you to understand I love what I do. But like a paratrooper, you sit in the harness, you get inspected, then you sit there, then you get on the airplane and you circle for hours, and then you jump out of the plane and you have like 45 seconds of glory, and then you slam into the earth, right? And so you're like, wow, what was that about, right? And so that's this job. So, people go up there and they like their name and lights. That, you know, it's not about that. They like a title. It's not about that. You're legitimately there to work and lead, right? And so I have broken ranks with a lot of colleagues in the sense that a lot of them are just there. You can do nothing in the Florida House and get reelected. I'm just telling you that right now, right? You can go there, do nothing, and get reelected. And to me, that's sad if you waste that opportunity, right? You sent me up there to do something, and I'm going to go do it, right? I'm not going to leave my children and leave the flag football game that my daughter played that I watched one game this last time. And again, I'm not asking you to feel sorry for me. I'm just saying it's got to be worth the rub. So we go up there and work. We pass a whole lot of bills, and I got made a chair this year. I did not expect to be made a chair. I thought I'd be like a super sophomore where I could like run a lot of work. So yeah, the most surprising part is the time. Like, you look around and you're like, man, this is a huge investment. Like, I go to Tallahassee for 8 weeks, allegedly. And like beforehand, it's like 6 weeks.
0: Yeah.
1: But when we're home, like every constituent has a problem, you know what I mean? And we got to try to fix it. Everyone wants you to come talk to them, and then there are issues. So all of it is a full, it's like literally.
0: It's literally a full-time job.
1: Yeah, I had to shut my law firm down.
0: I know. So if you're just ringing me out on Connecting with Kim, my guest in the chair is Danny Alvarez, who is the Florida State Representative for District 69. We probably should have talked about what, before we move on, because I have another question. Where is, kind of describe for people District 69.
1: So if Hillsborough County was a square, it's the southeast corner of Hillsborough County.
0: That's a great way to describe it. Because I know that since you were elected in 2022, you've always had a close relationship with law enforcement, firefighters, et cetera, but you've also embraced agriculture.
1: That's right.
0: Because you and I are both members of the Cattlemen's Foundation. Love the work they do. I love being part of that group.
1: I do too.
0: I love those guys and ladies that comprise that foundation. So that was your biggest surprise. What has been your biggest delight?
1: The constituent work, right? I would go through all of this just to be able to, in little packets, reinvigorate and refresh what you believe your interaction with government can be, right? So I'm extremely parochial, which means like if you hired me to fight and defend District 69, that's where we start. And then I'm East County, and then I'm Hillsborough County, right? And everything in between. I'm in Florida. I fight like an animal. Those people will call and be like, hey, Danny, we're having this problem. And I hate and love, right? Like you shouldn't need Danny Alvarez to fix your problem that Zeta Florida said that you had a right to, that you had a benefit of, that they should just be doing by simple process. But I love being able to call or have my office call and we fix it for them. And we turn and we say, ma'am, sorry for the hiccup, but this is your government. This is how it works. If there's anything we can do for you, please call us back. We get calls about federal issues. We get calls about all sorts of stuff. And I tell my staff, listen, this might be, besides interacting with a police officer, this might be the only time a citizen interacts with their government. We want to make sure that that experience is a good one. You know?
0: Well, and you know, you do a lot, Danny. I mean, you were just in, yeah, feel free to take me drink anytime because I drink during the whole show. Water. I always like to make that clear.
2: I love it. I mean, nobody can see what's in that cup, but I guarantee it.
1: A little water. I can see it.
0: So I see you involved in so many things that are not District 69 related. And you and I had this talk privately a little while ago that God calls certain people. I really believe this.
1: I agree with that.
0: And God calls certain people and you're always asking yourself, why me? And this is really somebody else's job and so on and so forth. But at the end of the day, that passion and that commitment and that devotion overrules
1: yes.
0: all of those things going on in your head, right? Because, I mean, you've been in Israel this year.
1: That's right.
0: Talk about some of the other things, organizations that you're involved with and work with, because I honestly see you everywhere.
1: Well, so remember that little parochial thing I was talking about, right? Though everything we do has some nexus to the benefit of District 69, right?
0: Right.
1: And that's how it's supposed to be. But what really you hired me to do is go run the state government, right? You have your local government, which I have incredible partners here. Like I have Christine Miller, I have Chris Bowles, Josh Wostel, great partners here. It's our constitutionals. But really, I am focused on running the state in the best, most efficient manner that gives the product that we pay for, right? So why am I in Israel? Well, we just said we would go invest in Israel. We said we would go defend Israel. As a state of Florida, we said we'd stand up for Israel. Well, I want to go see. What are we going? What are you doing? What are we standing up for? If we're going to...
0: I was so worried when you went there because of everything that had been going on there lately.
1: Yeah, it was...
0: And I'm sure your family was too.
1: They were. It was hotter, but like the time to lead is not when from the safe to secure position. The time to lead is when things are going on so you can see what the truth is, right? So for me, I like to get my hands dirty and get in there. This is no prima donna work. You can do it prima donna if you want to, but...
0: I like that you don't.
1: Thank you.
0: The other way.
1: But like, for example, look at this, like look at this way. So one of my focuses will be that for the rest of my time there is the safety and security of Florida. We're 67 counties. We've delegated the authority for your safety to a sheriff that in that county and then sometimes to a city. Right. And we say, hey, sheriff, you're in charge of this section. You got it. Got it. And they're doing a great job. But who is looking overall at the state of Florida? We've got FDLE. We've got FWC. We've got FHP. Are they talking to each other? Are foreign bad actors looking at us and going, man, we could take advantage? We are the 14th largest economy in the world if we were standalone. We're the third largest state and we're growing, right? So what used to be our borders that would defend us and our disorganization, meaning our purposeful decentralization was a benefit to us. Now that crime knows no border, like immigration knows no border, economic attacks know no border. We've got to think of Florida as a standalone almost country, right? And are we doing best by her right now? So for example, one of my proposals that we're running this year is unified 911. So each county today does 911 however they want. They just have to have a system. So if you're in Plant City and you're driving on I-4 and there's an accident, you might get picked up by the Plant City 911. You might get picked up by Hillsborough, right? The Hillsborough Sheriff. And if you get the Hillsborough Sheriff, is it a medical emergency? Is it a police emergency? They might transfer you again.
0: Mm-hmm.
1: Our goal is one call, no transfer, good guys come. It's what you paid for. It's what you expect, but it goes deeper than that. If we have a problem, right? An emergency in Hillsborough County, we have 4 or 5 different 911 centers that may not be talking to each other. And we know bad guys are now focused on Florida, and they know how we react, right? They see what our active shooter.
2: Yeah, because they study it.
1: They study us left and right. The way you fight bad guys in the military, right, is with centralized command and control mm-hmm. so that we understand where our resources and assets are. We are going to do that in the state of Florida, county by county. So right now, about 27 counties already have unified 911 centers. What we're going to say is each county is required to have a unified 911 center. We'll leave it up to you how you want to do it. And at the end of like the 4-year like glide slope, if you don't do it, your sheriff is going to take over. And that's going to tell all the chiefs of police, all the fire chiefs, hey guys, we need everyone in on this. This is the direction we're going. It's not just about Hillsborough anymore, right? It's about the state of Florida. And we're keeping us all safe because crime knows no boundaries, right? Neither do terrorists and neither do bad foreign actors.
2: And, you know, when someone, I mean, you know, our friend Chris Bowles has been on this program repeatedly doing a series of the educate folks. At the end of the day, when you and I dial 911, yeah, we don't care about all that other stuff. We want someone to come help us right now.
3: That's exactly right? Right.
2: And we don't care what's going on behind the scenes. We don't care about your administrative policies. We don't care about that. We want someone to come and help us because obviously we dialed that number for a reason.
1: 100%. And think about it, like, 911 systems are costing more money than you can imagine.
2: Oh, I can.
1: And it keeps...
2: They're all separate.
1: Yeah, it keeps costing even more, right? So unifying is a level of efficiency. It's a level of cost savings. And the other part, too, is our human resource. 911 operators and dispatchers are literally having the same levels of PTSD, mental health issues, because they hear the call, right? They work these 12-hour A and B shifts, and then they hang up. And then what we tell them is, hey, take your next call. You see what I'm saying? And so we are saying, hey, do that for 30 years, 12 hours a day.
2: Well, plus they stay on the phone with people while the first responders are arriving. And sometimes they have to stay on the phone with people and talk them down or help them, right?
1: I remember being at the sheriff's office one time and we had a really bad day.
2: Right? Yeah.
1: And I went to the 911 center and the leader there that day, he took everyone off that squad and called in the other squad because they were zapped, right? That, I mean, it was a big, big call. Now, that was some really forward thinking and leaning, but when you have like a smaller city, like a Temple Terrace, a USF, a Plant City, well, your depth is this, right?
2: Right.
1: And so, sorry, partner, you know, that's all we got. So I truly believe this will keep us safer and make Florida safer. It's just one of the steps.
2: And that's one of the things. Now, we're 5 minutes or less from closing this out, baby. So, tell me any other thing you want to share that you're working on that you want people to be, because this is a great one, but is there anything else you want to share?
1: So me, for my big three, mm-hmm. these are what you'll see me working in is first responders mm-hmm. and soldiers, veterans, agriculture, like you said, like this one, safety and security first. We have no society. It's government's first responsibility. But if we don't protect our food, right? You're like, I've never gotten dirt under my nails. I've never worked a tractor. But if we don't protect those guys and gals and keep them in the field, we will bend our knee, right, in the field to our enemy.
2: Exactly.
1: Right? And so we did it during COVID when mm-hmm. Smithfield Farms sent our pork to China when it should have been staying here to lower our prices. We can't have that happen. So we have to defend Florida agriculture like animals, okay? And that's my commitment. And the third is infrastructure. Man, it took me a while to get here today, right, with the traffic. And there's like, every time we spend money, I feel like it's...
2: And this isn't even snowboard season.
1: Yeah. Or rush hour.
2: Yeah.
1: Right? So think about it. So those are the three things that I focus on.
2: Okay. Well, I really appreciate the focus on agriculture because I had not realized... I sat at the last Cattlemen's Foundation dinner that we were both at.
1: Right.
2: And you always helped do the cooking, which I really love. I sat with law enforcement and because they asked me to. And a lot of those guys that I sat with are involved in... agricultural crime.
1: That's right.
2: And so I was talking to them during dinner, like, tell me the kind of stuff you get involved in, you know, because I mean, I'd really have no idea. I mean, all my family are farmers. I grew up on farms. I spent my childhood on farms. But tell me what, because it's a totally different world now.
1: It is.
2: I was like, shocked.
1: Last year we ran I've run the agricultural package now called the Farm Bill for 3 years in a row. I'm going to run it again this year. It was 85 pages,
2: right? Yeah.
1: 85 page long bill. Like farming is so integrated. Like there's so many agricultural crimes, trespassing, poaching. You're growing your food wrong. You're trying to pretend you're a farm when you're not a farm for tax purposes. There's a ton of stuff that goes on in there. We just can't be blind to it.
2: No, we can't.
1: Big deal. And by the way, Hillsborough County's ag unit is a standard setting in the state.
2: Oh, I know they are there. And also, you know, food production is critical to what we do as a country. And we're the most efficient at it, I think, in the world, actually. And I agree with you that feeding ourselves in a development, well, I'm an econ major, so you will look at how
0: countries develop. Well, one of the things they have to be able to do to develop is to be able to grow and feed their population. Okay. It's like a fundamental thing.
1: 100%.
0: You can't grow to anything else. So we only have 2 minutes left. I promise to give you a little bit of time to look in that camera and deliver any message that you want to our viewers and our listeners.
1: Well, thank you. I appreciate that, Kim, and thank you for the opportunity. If you're listening to my voice or you're seeing me on camera right now, this is a very important message I want to tell you. When I got elected to this position, I didn't get elected as a Republican. I didn't get elected as a conservative. I got elected as the representative of all the people. And I take that extremely serious. I know that we are in crazy times where everyone thinks they have to pick a side. I don't believe that way. I may be a Republican by decree because you have to have a party. I believe myself to be a leader in this community. And that means if you have an issue, whether it's in our district or in our county or something's happening or someone's doing wrong, I want to know about it. I promise that I would lead forward-leaning, put Florida first, our family and God. And I promise that from the day I was born to the day I'm gone, that's going to be the way I raise my family and the way I take this job very, very seriously. We live in an incredible time, in an incredible state that takes your liberty and your freedom extremely seriously. If someone ever goes to infringe on that, I want you to tell me. Just remember, there's a great pride in being an American, a great pride in being a Floridian. I believe it, and I want you to do the same.
0: Danny, I can't thank you enough for being my guest today and returning to Connecting with Kim. It's been a real honor.
1: Thank you for having me.
0: I really appreciate it. We're having the love fest here. It's so good. That's what I love about what I do. So anyway, I want to thank you for joining us today on Connecting with Kim here on Tampa Bay Arts and Education Network. I'm your host, Kim Droege, and our guest in the chair today has been Danny Alvarez, who is the Florida State Representative for District 69. So if you're just joining us now and tuning in, you better go back and watch the entire interview because it's going to be phenomenal. 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
1: Trading blows in the Persian Gulf. I'm Jack Callahan, Fox News. The U.S. and Iran testing the limits of a fragile ceasefire. Fox's Ashley Webster has more from Tel Aviv.
2: There has been plenty of military action around the Strait of Hormuz. The very latest saw a U.S. F/A-18 Super Hornet fire on two empty Iranian-flagged oil tankers that were heading towards a port in Iran. Both vessels were disabled. Let's not forget there is a ceasefire in existence, but apparently it's a little shaky. Now, according to Central Command, the blockade is preventing more than 70 tankers capable of transporting more than $13 billion worth of oil from entering Iranian ports.
1: President Trump says a peace deal with Iran could be signed soon, but Iranian officials have yet to respond to the latest American proposal. Concern over the deadly respiratory ailment known as hantavirus is growing. Before leaving the White House Friday, President Trump telling reporters so far things are under control here.
3: We have it. We have very good people looking at it. It seems to be okay. They know the virus very well. They've worked with it for a long time. They know it very well. Not easy to pass on. So we hope that's true.
1: The rare rodent-borne disease, recently the center of an outbreak aboard a cruise ship. Virus is usually transmitted through rodent saliva, urine, and droppings and can become airborne near surfaces which have been contaminated. There were a handful of Americans on board the stricken vessel. None has tested positive for the virus so far, but they are being monitored. State Department sanctioning four China-based entities accused of supporting Iran's military operations during Operation Epic Fury. Firms including Mientropy Technology, also known as Mizar Vision, and EarthEye, allegedly providing satellite imagery to the Iranian military. 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

0: 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Now, here is your host, combat veteran and educator, retired United States Air Force Lieutenant Colonel Joe Mulberger.
1: Ladies and gentlemen, welcome back to today's show. This is a two-part show. We are speaking with retired United States Air Force Colonel Adelbert Buzz Carpenter. He's a 1967 Air Force Academy graduate with a wonderful background. If you grow up and your dad is doing the research of aircraft that are taken from the enemy so that we can figure out how their aircraft work from World War II and then some, that's the environment you grew up with. And we had left off in the last show with how you refuel the SR-71. You had some absolutely amazing times as an SR-71 pilot. So tell us this. What was the fastest you ever went?
2: One time I got into the top, our nominal top speed was 3.2 Mach, which is about 2,150 miles an hour. If we felt threatened, we were fully authorized to go to 3.3. Like when we set the speed record from Los Angeles to Dulles Airport, LAX to Dulles Airport, they were cruising at 3.28 Mach. And the speed record, the absolute speed record, which is still the record for the world, 2,193 miles an hour set for our bicentennial, is again 3.28. The fastest I was ever at was 3.35. Because when the airplane loved, as it went faster, it loved to go faster. And so if you came out of afterburner, you really risked causing a compressor stall. So what you did, you forced the airplane into a climb. As it went into the climb, it was no longer able to accelerate. You'd bring it to the speed you wanted it at and then settle it there. So I would say most of the guys probably, I know there were a couple cases that might have gotten to 3.4, but there's a question of how accurate our gauges were there. And I know Lou Schopp, when he was doing the test work on the A-12, they actually took the A-12 to 3.5. The airplane was very unstable. So that's when they decided 3.2 would be the top normal speed for the airplane. That's when the inlet was in its full aft position, and that was as far back as it could go to adjust the airflow coming into the engine.
1: Now, when you're going that fast, we've seen the you know, what's depicted in movies and things like that. Is there a shuttering of that specific aircraft, the SR-71, as you're traversing from one speed to another speed?
2: When you go through, you've seen the movie of whoever breaking Mach 1 and the airplane shuttering. In the SR-71, it was so powerful. What you typically did, you climbed up to 33,000 feet. You pushed the nose over. You went into full afterburner. Because that area from about Mach 1 to 1.1 to 1.15 is a high drag area. So what you did by going to 33,000, you slide, we call the dipsy, a slight descent. You went through that area very quickly, and then you bring the nose up and continue your climb. There's also another reason. They wanted us to stay above 30,000 feet because of the shock wave. Because now you're setting up the boom. And the boom could be destructive. A matter of fact, most people would be surprised. Sometimes we were directed to fly over heads of state when they were greeting each other and purposely boom them to send them a message they were doing things counter to U.S. policy. I know of a flight before my time that when Brezhnev was meeting Castro in Havana, there was an SR-71 that flew over and boomed them.

0: and how intense it would might be.
1: There were regular sorties over Cuba. Can you tell us a little bit about how frequent those were and then sort of bring us to a close on when those stopped? And you weren't at altitude doing those, were you? You were at a much lower altitude, so there was a visual on the ground of, uh-oh, here comes that SR-71 from the United States, wasn't there?
0: Well, see, that's part of the myth. We used to overfly Cuba every 45 days to keep track of the Russians and the Cubans. And typically, you would take off from California. You go straight to altitude. Over Texas, you'd refuel. Entered over the Gulf of Mexico, you'd start your climb. And you had to be above 75,000 feet and 3.15 Mach before you could cross into Cuba, and your defensive systems had to work. So our pictures were all taken from altitude. We didn't take pictures at low altitude. And so you're going to feel the shockwave, but you're not going to see the aircraft per se unless you had special binoculars or a telescope. One of the most interesting sorties, as President Ford was about to turn over the presidency to President Carter. He knew President Carter felt that overflying other countries was immoral if you didn't have their permission. So one of the last directions from President Ford was, I want a Cuban overflight. Now listen to the date. On the 20th of January, 1977, and the airplane has to be back on the ground at Beale Air Force Base not later than 10 minutes before President Carter takes the oath of office. So I was in the wing commander's office when the wing commander called back to Washington and said, mission success, aircraft on the ground. And 10 minutes later, President Carter took the oath of office. We went for almost a year, year and a half maybe, no overflight because he thought it was immoral. And then he realized that there was so much valuable information on what the Russians were doing that we had to go back to overflights. Now, we never overflew Russia or Red China. That's based on the agreement between President Eisenhower and Premier Khrushchev back with the U-2 shootdown. And as far as I know, that's still the policy today. Any information collected there is collected from satellites.
1: Absolutely amazing. So, you flew out, you were one of only two SR-71 pilots that flew out of Diego Garcia, is that right?
0: That's correct.
1: And when was that, and what was that in support of?
0: That was actually a test mission. We actually flew along the Vietnam's coast, and we'd set that up. I was part of the group that actually helped set the, built the location there. And I think originally it was the idea that we would fly into the Middle East to possibly keep track of Iran and other bad actors and not come out of Europe, come from a different direction. One of the interesting things that came about for Diego Garcia, it's south of the equator. We had an astro-tracking navigation system. We affectionately called it R2-D2, and it would take them an hour 45 to line it up in the hangar, tell the computer exactly where it was on the face of the earth, put our whole mission in there, and we could start the engines, pull out of the hangar, and if it was a clear day or clear night, within 2 minutes, it locked on the stars. We guaranteed the president 300 feet anywhere in the world traveling at 2,200 miles an hour. And how we track these stars, I still don't completely understand, but we had a North Star catalog, because almost all the missions flown by the SR-71 were north of the equator. And we also had a Southern Star catalog. Well, the particular mission that I flew into Diego Garcia, the technicians forgot that it was south of the equator. So as we're approaching the equator, coming across the Indian Ocean, all of a sudden we're not tracking stars anymore. And so my RSO and I have a short discussion, and I said, you know, we're just going to dead reckon it. We know where Diego Garcia is effectively, and I'm sure we can pick up the TACAD. Well, we were about 800 miles away, but we in fact found the island, landed there. A couple days later, because they didn't bring the Southern Star catalog with them, the idea was you take off from Diego Garcia, climb up to altitude, and then take up a northeast heading, and we think by the time you approach the equator, your system will see the stars again, and it will successfully navigate you back to Japan. And it in fact, did exactly that.

0: That would have been a hairy moment to go, hey, Nav, I hope you brought the Rand McNally map, because we could find Yaya Garcia somewhere around here.
1: It's a horseshoe-shaped island, you know, one of those, like, jokes that comedians used to have about airline pilots. Did anybody know what Hawaii looks like?
0: What time frame was it that you were flying out of Diego Garcia for those test flights?
1: That would have been, we set up the detachment, I want to say, I think in 1979, as I recall. There was one pilot ahead of me, I think, flew in there in 1980. I flew in January of 81, as I recall.
0: Not much to see or do on Diego Garcia, if I understand that right.
1: No, it's not. It's a military location. You know, it's a British protectorate in a very strategic location, and has been used extensively during Desert Storm and today for other operations.
0: So in the late 90s, the SR-71 was taken out of mothballs, sent to France, and as I understand it, there was a desire to try and do research and development on scramjet engines or hypersonic type. And I may be stepping out of the lines of what type of engines were being tested, but it was understood that on the backs of SR-71s, they were mounting these various engine types to test their capabilities. Do you have some insight into those and whatever happened with those tests? And did we actually turn it into something?
1: Those tests actually took place, but not in France. They took place at Edwards Air Force Base at the NASA, because up until the last SR flights, quote, were in 1999, and they were test flights because NASA needed a Mach-3 test bed to run different experiments off of. And there was a spike on the back of an SR-71 that was working towards a scramjet type of operation. I have little or no knowledge exactly how far they took it from there. I mean, obviously now we're testing hypersonic vehicles off the West Coast. So part of the basis of the engines in those vehicles may have in fact come from those late 90s tests on the back of the SR-71.
0: Yeah, and the proposal was that those engine types would go into a replacement for the space shuttle and that type of stuff. And there was a variety of configured designs that were brought up for that.
1: Well, the problem is today, it's the same thing, is that to get a scramjet started, you have to get it typically above Mach 3. So how do you successfully get an engine up to Mach 3? And then if you want to recover it, when you come back down through Mach 3, like in our case, we transitioned back. The engine that then below Mach 2 was like a turbojet. It was when it was above Mach 2 that it became a turbo ram bypass engine that gave us that ram effect that was so effective. And it turns out when you incorporated the ram effect, you actually got about 50% more thrust and you burned 20% less fuel. So the SR-71 was the only airplane that the faster we went, the less fuel we burned. So if you, for some reason, were low on your fuel because the air temperature was too high or some other cause, you could accelerate as long as you could make the turns. Like in the Baltic, we couldn't go above 2.8 Mach because we couldn't stay outside the territorial limits of those different countries. Now, we used to turn left as we passed Estonia, and I have to say the neutral Swedes were very tolerant because we actually flew in part of their territorial airspace inside of Gutland Island, but they never said a word about it.
0: You did some pretty amazing flights. Like, you know, comparatively, the Concorde was known for flying from either Paris or London to New York, and it would be a three-hour flight. You did one of those amazing flights where you flew from somewhere in the United States to the British Islands, and it was an amazing feat because of how fast it took for you to get there. Can you explain a little bit about that flight in particular?
1: When we would leave Beale Air Force Base to move an airplane over to England to do operations, we'd typically leave at 2 in the morning, and there was a reason for that. We would take off, we'd refuel over Utah, supersonically across Canada, over Goose Bay, Labrador. We would come down, we would refuel there, and then cross the Atlantic and go into Mildenhall Air Base. And typically the flight was about 4 hours and 20 minutes, something like that. And Mildenhall is right near Cambridge. Now, the aircraft at the Smithsonian in Washington, D.C. at Dulles Airport, it's the one that set the speed record from New York to London, an hour 55. Now, that's supersonically over New York, refueled over the Atlantic into England. 2 weeks later, it left London supersonically, refueled twice, 3 hours and 48 minutes. It crossed over Los Angeles. So you can kind of see when you were setting speed records, you were going a straighter path, that time period was pretty compressed. For the Bicentennial, at one point, we were going to fly an SR-71 around the world, and it was going to come across Independence Square in Philadelphia at high noon on the 4th of July. And the mission was 17 hours and 20 minutes. But if people can recall, 1976, we were in the middle of a fuel embargo, and people were waiting in long lines to fill their cars up. And all of a sudden, the Air Force said, what's the first thing that the press is going to ask is, how much fuel did you burn? And they decided, we can't answer that question because it would be too painful.
0: Wow, that's something. So that magic flight that took place between the U.S. and Britain, was that you flying it or
1: no?
0: You know the guy who did it.
1: I know the guy who did it. That was in 1974. That was before my time. And that was the first time when the airplane actually landed in England. It went to the Farnborough Air Show, and it was the first time the aircraft had been displayed overseas.
0: There's only 85 of you. Now there's navigators. How many navigators were there?
1: About 85 or 86, right? The same number, because you went through training. And anytime you flew an operational mission, you had to fly it with your paired certified partner. If you were getting ready to fly an operational mission, you both had to pass a physical. If either one of you didn't pass the physical, a whole nother crew stepped in and took your flight. Now, when we were flying training missions in the United States, if one of the crew members became sick, we could then substitute another crew member in there because it didn't have the intensity that you had on an operational mission.
0: So there's dedicated crews.
1: Exactly.
0: So you had a dedicated navigator. Who was that?
1: A guy named John Murphy, absolutely magnificent individual. I feel like he's my brother. We went through training together. We flew together for 4 years. And then I had another navigator, Chuck Sober. We flew together for about a year. And then he moved to Omaha. So then I had my third navigator, Tim Shaw, and he was my last navigator. And then I left the program and went to the Pentagon.
0: At what point did you retire from the Air Force?
1: I retired in March of 1995 out of Beale Air Force Base, matter of fact, back home. Of my 28 years in the Air Force, I spent almost 10 of them at Beale Air Force Base. It was kind of neat because I grew up and we had family down in the Bay Area, San Francisco, and was easy to go down if I had time off and take the family down, particularly during the time period from 75 to 81 when our three daughters were growing up and they could spend time with their grandparents.
0: Now, you worked after you retired from the Air Force. When did you ultimately retire?
1: I ultimately retired in December of 2013. I started being a docent at the Air and Space Museum in 2003 when the museum opened, and I'm still giving tours there now.
0: How do you find that?
1: I find it most rewarding because people come from all over the world because the Smithsonian is looked upon as the premier air and space museum in the world from the collection that we have. And it gives me an opportunity because there's a new group of young people that are absolutely in love with the SR-71, and they look at it, and I think it's because of Star Wars or other things. They can't tell, is it a space plane? Is it an airplane? And they're absolutely fascinated by it. So I try to use that either at the museum or reaching out across the country using Zoom or Teams and talking to aviation classes to get them excited about, you know, careers in STEM-related things. Become teachers, become engineers, become scientists, become astronauts, become pilots. There's just, if Kelly Johnson were alive today, he would be absolutely in love on how inspirational his airplane is, even though it's in retirement. We built 32. We lost 12 because there was no modeling and simulation. My wife probably liked the SR better than any other airplane I flew because she knew how much I love flying the airplane. But most importantly, we sat on magnificent rocket ejection seats. So if the airplane got to a point where it was not controllable and there was nothing you could do, you reached down between your legs, you pulled the handle, and you lived to fly another day. We never had an Air Force fatality. The only fatality associated with the SR-71 was a test flight. They were trying something new. Bill Weaver was a pilot. There was a Lockheed test engineer in the back. The airplane had what we called an unstart over New Mexico. It completely came apart, and the backseater was killed. His ejection system worked, but I can't remember if he got hit by a piece of the airplane as it disintegrated or his because of the shock of the airplane coming apart that he might have broken his neck. Anyway, that's the only fatality ever associated with the SR-71 Blackbird.
0: Tragic circumstances, but minimal. And 85 of you pilots, 85 navigators, you're really a special fraternal order in your own right. Do you find yourself getting together for reunions or anything along those lines?
1: Every 2 years, now we've had our last one, we would have a big gathering in Reno, Nevada. Now we're doing what we call symposias, and we pick museums that have Blackbirds, and we assemble 10, 15 SR-71 pilots, navigators, maintenance, intelligence people, and do panels and talk to people and talk about the airplane. We have a big one coming up in July of 2026 because we're celebrating the 50th anniversary of setting 3 world records that are still world records today for the Bicentennial, 2,193 miles an hour, 85,000 feet, 69 sustained altitude, and 20,000, I can't remember the rest, 1,000 kilometer close course record. It also marks 50 years. 1976 was when the British finally gave us permission to fly reconnaissance missions out of the United Kingdom into the Middle East and around the periphery of the Soviet Union. We never overflew Russia or Red China, but we flew right outside their international border. And with our radar sensors, we can look in almost 100 miles. Now, with our optical sensors, we could actually see people on the ground. We could identify men and women. The resolution was somewhere between 2 to 4 inches. We could identify cars. We could see, like in a parking lot, you could see the stripes. You could clearly identify different aircraft on the ground, ships, building. The radar was really useful because you could use it in day, night, particularly weather, and you can't recognize people. You can't see people. You could see a blob, and you see that could be a car, could be an ambulance, could be something. But you could see the infrastructure. Like airplanes would show up. You could see buildings. You could see power lines. And there's parts of the world that the sun rarely shines. So if you need information from those areas, typically you needed a radar ground mapping device to be able to collect the vital information you needed. Why was the airplane retired? 3 reasons. The Cold War came to an end. They thought it was costing $85,000 an hour to operate. We're going to be a more peaceful world, so we can retire the SR-71. Now, we kind of decided that wasn't a great idea. The second thing was that we never developed a data link. And so many of our systems now, our leaders want the information. Because the SR, everything was film and recorders, so you had to land, process the information, and then distribute it to those that had requested it. Like when I flew into the Middle East during a conflict over Yemen for President Carter, and he monitored a good part of the mission, he probably didn't see the pictures that we took, the whole border between Saudi Arabia and Yemen, for anywhere from 36 to 48 hours. The metric to our president today, because of data links, is 10 minutes. The SR-71 never had a data link developed so it could take off the information operationally in a timely fashion to get it to our leaders so they could take actions as something is evolving, not having to react after the fact when an event had already taken place.
0: Ladies and gentlemen, we've been talking with retired United States Air Force Colonel Albert Buzz Carpenter. Sir, I got to ask you this. Buzz Aldrin, it's B-U-Z-Z. Typically, a call sign is B-U-Z-Z. You had one Z shaved off. Is it because you flew so high and so fast? Why one Z versus two?
1: Well, why don't we keep that rumor? But actually, it was because one of my dad's test pilot friends, when I was 2 or 3 years old, I guess I went around the house making a buzzing sound. So the guy said, you know, you ought to name that kid Buzz. And when they spelled my name, it was with a single Z, and it's always been a single Z. Buzz Aldrin and I have had discussions about the how you spell Buzz.
0: Very nice. Very nice. And of course, Buzz Lightyear is the offshoot of Buzz Aldrin.
1: Exactly.
0: And he has two Zs as well. Thank you very much that you have a call sign that you can tell the story about. Sir, thank you so much. We really appreciate you, a golden treasure of American heritage, really, and especially aviation heritage. And here we say that our veterans are worth their value in gold. You certainly establish the absolute baseline for that, for all of future aviation to step upon. Thank you, sir, for your time.
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1: Deadly incident at Denver's International Airport. I'm Jack Callahan, Fox News. A person referred to as a pedestrian was struck and killed by a Frontier Airlines plane taking off for Los Angeles last night. Fox's Madeline Rivera with details.
2: Frontier Airlines says Flight 4345 was taking off for Los Angeles from Denver when it hit a pedestrian on the runway around 11:20 p.m. local time. In air traffic control recording, the pilot can be heard reporting the incident and saying there was an engine fire. Smoke was reported in the cabin, forcing the crew to begin an evacuation via slides. Airport officials say the Denver Fire Department quickly put out that fire, and emergency crews bused the passengers back to the terminal.
1: Denver airport officials confirmed the victim was at least partially sucked into the jet's engine, unknown why someone was standing on the runway. Iran and the United States still trading blows in the Persian Gulf, testing the limits of a fragile ceasefire, as Fox's Ashley Webster reports from Tel Aviv.
3: There has been plenty of military action around the Strait of Hormuz. The very latest saw a U.S. F/A-18 Super Hornet fire on two empty Iranian-flagged oil tankers that were heading towards a port in Iran. Both vessels were disabled. Let's not forget there is a ceasefire in existence, but apparently it's a little shaky. Now, according to Central Command, the blockade is preventing more than 70 tankers capable of transporting more than $13 billion worth of oil from entering Iranian ports.
1: President Trump says a peace deal with Iran could be signed soon. State Department has sanctioned four Chinese-based entities accused of supporting Iran's military during Operation Epic Fury. Those firms include EarthEye. They allegedly provided satellite imagery to Iran's military. 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
8: Hello, Sun City Center. This is Vern. It's time to find out more about our community on this edition of About the Town. Join Lisa and me, along with our guests, as we discuss a topic of local interest to everyone. Grab another cup of coffee and enjoy your walk about the town. Welcome in for this edition of About the Town. One of the things that I wanted to do, and I intend to do it now, is to get Master Deputy Jeff Merry from the Hillsborough County Sheriff's Office in here probably quarterly to let us know what's going on from a law enforcement standpoint and point out what's going on and how we're keeping ourselves safe and I don't know whatever else we'll talk about, but for the next 20, 30 minutes, well, we're just going to talk about the things that come off the top of our head. So, Jeff, welcome back, buddy.
9: Thank you, Vern. Thank you, Lisa. Always happy to be here.
8: Oh, we're always happy to have you. How did Operation Medicine Cabinet go?
9: Operation Medicine Cabinet went went real well this year. We took a little over 800 pounds of medications back, and that's about what we do on April. December is usually higher. We usually get around 1,000 on December, but 800 pounds, I mean, that's a lot of medication that we took off the streets. We took out of your medicine cabinets, and that's a lot of medicine that's not going to go into our water.
8: Yeah, that's got to be about, 25 cartons, something like that?
9: It was, what it ended up being, 26 boxes.
8: Yeah, pretty, yeah. I've been doing it long enough.
9: You know, it's right about 28 pounds a box is what it typically averages.
8: Yeah.
9: I'm getting too old to pick up the 50-pound boxes. We don't fill them that full now.
8: Well, you just leave it for the young kids helping you out. I hope you had enough. It broke my heart to not be there because the first time in like 8 years I wasn't there.
9: It was. You weren't there. No you, no Janice, no Christy, the original. Like it's definitely turned over.
8: Yeah. Well, I'll be there for the next one.
9: Okay.
8: Which is my way of saying, when is that again?
9: What day is that? Well, it's going to be the first Friday in December.
8: Yeah, okay.
9: So I'd have to actually look at my calendar to see what the first Friday of December should be. So don't tell everybody wrong. It is Friday, December 4th.
8: Okay.
9: So we'll go ahead and get that out there. And
8: yeah,
9: on Friday, December 4th, we'll be at Community Hall from 8 a.m. to noon to take back everybody's medication.
8: Yeah. Yeah. We've harped on that for these many years about, don't put it in the garbage. Don't flush it down the toilet. Don't wash it down the drain.
9: Oh, yeah. Hillsborough County has put out publications now of what not to flush and what not to throw away.
8: Oh, really?
9: It's on the list. Yes, it is. Absolutely. We're destroying our wastewater treatment plants.
10: It'd be interesting to know if we get 800 pounds. Now, you have to count that there's also the containers that they're in. So it's probably not quite 800 pounds, but it's still a considerable weightage and amount of medications. If we get that from our little community here, can you imagine if you look at all of Hillsborough County, how much medication is being tossed into the water and thrown into the...
9: Or that we don't take anymore. You know, doctors give us one medication and then prescribe a different one 30 days later. And
10: that's
9: a lot of medication.
8: Oh, yeah.
10: All the unused medications.
8: Yes. Yeah, I've got one of those coming myself where the doctor wanted to increase my thyroid medication by 25 micrograms. And so I've got the bottle with the next level up. But
9: what do you do with the old stuff?
8: Yeah.
9: So you give it to me. First spring and fall. December? What's that? Yeah, that's fall.
8: Yeah, that's
9: first front. It's still fall.
8: It's still
9: first front in December.
10: So. When you think about it, the other things that we dispose of, not even just medications, but all our cleaning supplies.
9: Yes.
8: Yeah, and we don't...
9: All our bleaches and all that. Oh, absolutely.
8: Yeah, and we need rain so bad that the stuff we've got, we don't want to pollute what we've got, crying out loud.
9: That and we need water.
8: Yeah, that's what I mean.
9: I don't know, Christine Miller recently had a town hall.
8: Mm-hmm.
9: We had a lot of the community show up, and I will tell you, it wasn't the number one topic, but one of the topics of concern for our residents is the water down here, because we are on county water. And at times, it's been low flow because of, the infrastructure and we're putting all these homes and people down here.
8: Yeah. I was hopeful when it was talked about that they were going to have that extra pipeline coming down here that we might get additional water pressure. I have since given up that hope. That's just me. Nobody has said anything to me, but I have since given up on that because of all the extra homes we're getting. Yeah. We're going to need that extra pipeline to take care of
9: some of those homes. So.
8: Yeah.
10: Oh, in case people aren't aware of it, I don't know when they'll be listening to this, but we are on water restrictions.
9: Yes.
10: I drive around the community and I still see people

0: they will write you those citations, and some of those are pretty big.
1: Yeah.
0: I know one was one that was like $1,000 because it was like the second or third time that they were caught watering outside the restrictions.
2: Well, also, even the people that are, pull the water from the ponds, I think they're restricting them right now, too.
1: They are.
0: Even the, because I'm on reclaimed at my house, and yes, even reclaimed is restricted. You can't just arbitrarily water all day, every day with reclaimed.
1: Yeah.
0: Because the ponds are down. I mean, everything's down right now. So, hopefully in the next couple months or so, we'll have some nice rainy days.
2: It's in the forecast.
1: You will recall, Lisa, when we lived in Ohio, it seemed like we'd see rain in the forecast. We'd see rain on the radar. And then suddenly get close to our house and it would split in two.
0: And go just right around.
1: And go just right around us, yeah.
0: Well, I mean, the alternative is us have one big storm, which we don't want that either. So,
2: no.
0: Which, segues into, it's April. So starting in May, we're going to be talking about hurricane preparedness.
1: Yes, and we'll do that here because I've got to believe, and this is my own opinion, because I usually hear about these things, and since I haven't heard about these things, they may not necessarily be doing anything because of last year's total lack of any named storm coming on ground here.
0: Yeah.
1: Nothing. Everything turned and ran away.
0: We seem to be about every other year. Ian, Irma, Milton, it's about every other year. So,
1: yeah.
0: I mean, that doesn't bode well for this year, but
1: no.
0: Maybe it'll be nice and calm.
1: Oh, I hope so.
0: But we still have to be prepared. We still have to educate everybody and, tell them, make a plan. If you're going to leave, leave. And then if you're going to stay, be prepared to, shelter in place and take care of yourself.
1: Well, so. I'm ready now. I got a generator here. I bought an extra orange shirt. So in case I have to get out there and be with the orange shoes and have it be the human traffic cone, why, I can do that. So, it's all good in that respect. But
0: And I think we're going to be better. Because when Tico repaired all those power poles, after Milton, they put in the concrete ones and they put in the steel ones where all the wood ones were snapped. So hopefully we don't have an issue like that, especially with power.
1: Yeah.
0: I mean, power is the big thing. Power is what we need and what's required for our refrigerators. It's what's required for our stores to open, our health machines, all that. So hopefully, Tico put in those fail safes now and they've got better infrastructure equipment for Sun City Center.
1: Yeah.
0: We each time a storm comes, we drag them down here. And if y'all notice, we're some of the first panels that are put back on, so hopefully we definitely keep that relationship, but also hopefully some of that is repaired to an extent that it'll withstand a hurricane.
2: Yeah, some of our equipment here, well, in our area, it's all underground, which is helpful. So I don't know.
0: Well, some of our transformers are still old.
2: Yes.
0: We do have the popping transformer from here and there, and that's because they're 40 and 50 years old. But a lot of that was destroyed in Milton and replaced, so hopefully we're good.
1: It's like our below ground infrastructure. I mean, look for the people who live up on the north end. Look at what's going on over on Bentwood. A small little bitty depression in the asphalt has turned into, what are they now, on week number three?
2: Yeah. No, it's longer than that. It's a good month now.
1: Okay, yeah.
0: And but it's because the drainage pipe.
1: Yeah.
2: Yeah, they had like six of those 6-foot conduit concrete, I don't know what they call them, pipes.
1: Yeah, and it's kind of like the same thing when 674 and Dull Web West was done. They said, oh, this is only going to be a couple of days.
0: Nah.
1: And then they popped the lid off the pavement, and then somebody looked in there and said, oh, no.
0: Well, you had the one on here on Dull Web West just north of the church for a while.
1: Yeah.
0: So, I mean, it's happening, and we're trying to get it replaced the best we can and work through it. But yeah, some of the infrastructure here is older, so it doesn't take a beating like it used to.
1: No. And with all of those detours and stuff, that's why a lot of us have to pay more attention to traffic safety, I think, because some of the stuff that we see still tends to put the curl in Lisa's hair. Now, she has naturally curly hair, so if it's doing it to her, it's got to be a problem. We were coming back from Community Hall for one of the concerts, which would have been on a Sunday. And we were second in line behind another gentleman in a golf cart.
0: So you were at the

0: red light at Sun City Center Boulevard and Pebble Beach.
1: At Sun City Center
0: Boulevard. You were on Pebble Beach going north. Okay.
1: Going north directly opposite the CVS, waiting for the light to turn.
0: Got it.
1: Light turns. There's nobody coming southbound on Pebble at that particular time, headed towards CVS. So the guy in front of me, he manages to go across and get into the other lane and snake down Rickenbacker.
0: So he crosses the intersection, mm-hmm, and then goes the wrong way on North Pebble
1: for a half a block,
0: and to make the left-hand turn at Chase Bank.
1: You bet your yeah. Yeah,
0: that's interesting.
1: That was really, really, we constantly see it. Now, I got my eyes back. For those of you who do not know, I had cataract surgery because my eyes were messed up and Lisa had to chauffeur me all over the place, yes, which I could do a half an hour on traffic safety on that one. But at any rate, I got my eyes back. And so I'm driving again and we were talking about the Bentwood detour. And so I'm going to go from south on West Del Webb to Cloister and turn left and head there. Guy in a golf car does a right straight across in front of me from the right lane. And man, you got a death wish? You know, so.
0: We definitely need a little more education on driving.
1: I think we do.
0: And the more and more people that we pack into Sun City Center, you know, the more dangerous those little things become a lot more dangerous.
1: Yeah.
0: And, you know, we don't want to see anybody hurt on these roadways. And so, you know, the best thing is go back to your defensive driving. You know, we've gotten to a point where driving's all me, me, me, me, me. Mm-hmm. It's why we have road rage. It's why people, you know, run red lights because I'm in a hurry and I need to get there. You know, that's why we're putting cameras in all these school zones. And we have cameras on buses now because people pass buses. They're in a hurry because they didn't leave in time. Or it's all about them and their schedule and not, you know, the safety and security of the community. So,
2: and themselves.
0: Absolutely. I mean, you pull some of these stunts, if you will, in a golf cart, you can get severely injured.
1: And yeah, I think it's time for us to remind everybody that in the case of an automobile versus a golf cart, you lose all ties if you're in that golf cart.
0: The golf cart never wins. Well, no. Golf cart doesn't win against much. We've seen a golf cart lose against one of the light poles. They're just fiberglass and aluminum.
1: Oh, yeah.
0: There's nothing holding you in. There's nothing to protect you. And you're hurling yourself down the road at 20 plus miles an hour.
1: It does. It tends to scare me a little bit. I don't want to see anybody hurt. I really don't.
2: I do know that, talk about golf carts, you need to talk about bicycles too, because I see more and more people on bicycles that do not stop at stop signs, that do not, you know, signal when they're going to turn.
0: Yes.
2: Do not, like, if they're riding on the right side, you know, and they decide to make a left-hand turn, they don't signal, and they just whip across traffic. So,
1: and I'm loath to wonder how they're making that decision, because a lot of the ones that I see that do what you say, Lisa, mm-hmm, do not have any kind of rear vision capabilities. They have, you know, bicycle rear view mirror. Yeah. They have no idea what's coming up on their left side. Nope,
0: they're just guessing based on road noise.
2: Yeah, so. And golf carts, the electric ones, make very little noise. Yeah, you can't hear them.
0: Cars nowadays, the electric cars don't hardly make any noise.
1: Yeah, that's true.
0: So yeah, like bicycles need to obey the rule of the road, and they definitely need to be, you know, defensive riding, because again, there's nothing between them and the ground.
1: So one of the things that I've noticed here also has been the increased presence of HCSO pulling people over. And I gotta think that something's going on, or somebody's
0: I know what you're saying. We've complained enough that we're getting it. No, I don't know if you recall, but it's been a few podcasts ago and a few meetings ago. I talked about how that we had reorganized our motors unit.
1: Oh, okay.
0: So our traffic, we call traffic enforcement, we call our motors division, our motors section. So a few months ago, and it's only been a few now, prior, motor units would come in at 6 a.m. They would work until 3 Monday through Friday, and then that was it. And that was because, honestly, most traffic complaints revolve around going to work and going to school in the morning. If you go look at all the traffic complaints you get, predominantly that's the time. Well, we're now just so big, we need traffic enforcement more. So they then created two shifts. They mirror patrol now. They work 6 a.m. to 6 p.m. We have coverage every day with traffic units.
1: Good.
0: Now, that being said, our patrol units still, we ask them to conduct traffic enforcement when they're in their lulls or if they see something, you know,
2: egregious.
0: Egregious. You know, if they're on the way to a domestic violent that's violent in progress, they're not going to pull over the guy that ran a stop sign.
1: Nor would we expect
0: that. No, absolutely. But we have asked them to, you know, kind of step up that traffic enforcement. So Hillsborough County Sheriff's Office, we send out polls and surveys all the time. We've got a third-party agency that does it because we really want to know, you know, what are the people's concerns? Number one concern is traffic and traffic complaints. That's countywide. That's also even broken down to districts. That's each district's complaint is traffic and then traffic, you know, complaints and offenses. Too much traffic. They're running a red light. They're doing this. So we reworked the motor units. We asked patrol to kind of pitch in a little more. And what you're seeing is that coming to fruition. It's not an increase in complaints. It's not that anybody, you know, had the sheriff's ear or anything. It's the fact that we now have more manpower in the traffic enforcement unit. We have coverage, you know, 7 days a week instead of just, you know, the 40 hours a week. So I think it works better. I like to see it. Is it the end all be all? Absolutely not. I mean, do we still have traffic infractions and people that drive like they have no sense? 100%.
1: Yeah.
0: But we're doing our best to manage those complaints, work on those complaints. We also have a new system that I haven't talked about a lot where I don't know if you've ever made a complaint with the county, but if you go to the county's website and you insert a complaint, you know, you get an email, you then get a follow up, you then get a, you know, they track the progress of it. Well, we now have that for our traffic enforcement because again, number one complaint of our citizens here and our residents here is traffic and traffic issues everywhere. It doesn't matter if you're here, Citrus Park, Fishhawk, anywhere. That's people's biggest gripe.
1: Well, you're still putting up the boxes, right?
0: Oh, absolutely.
1: Yeah.
0: Absolutely. I've got one up right now down in Renaissance. Mm-hmm. So you can go online to the Hillsborough County Sheriff's Office website, which is teamhso.com, and you can put in a traffic complaint, and it has a complete follow-up. Like, you get an email that it's been assigned, then the deputy goes out there, does some monitoring, does some traffic enforcement, and he... Again, there's a whole follow up and flow, and it's got to be approved, and so there's a lot more managing of it, and it's easier for them because they know where they need to go and what they need to look at, but it just also gives a lot of feedback to you. You know, the complainer about, hey, I don't, you know, there's an issue with this school bus stop or there's an issue with this roadway. Okay. Well, we've sent a deputy out there these dates. They wrote a lot of tickets. So yeah, we're going to keep it open and we're going to continue to manage that. Or, you know, we had 3 different deputies, 4 different dates, and there's really not, you witnessed a one-off or a two-off event, we're going to focus our resources and assets elsewhere.
1: Yeah, that was kind of where I was going with that, was the we see the signs in town, that, you know, this is not the outer belt and things like that. And I remember all of the years gone by before you changed all these techniques, methods of, you know, of monitoring it all, the hidden radar monitoring boxes were telling you, no, you're wrong. We don't have those. Now, you'll have some one-offs.
0: Yes, and it, absolutely.
1: And it could be that the monitoring device is catching the squad headed to the hospital with somebody, or you heading down the road because you have to be someplace before you left. You know, it's one of those quick things.
0: Well, it's about, and a lot of people complain about the Dell Webbs and the Pebble Beaches. Mm-hmm. Honestly, about 4% of people are at 38 miles an hour, and that's kind of our threshold that we put out there. About 4%, it's like 3.87%, and that's data compiled over the last 15 years.
1: Yeah,
0: you know, and we still put the boxes out because I do get complaints, and I want to look and see. Like, we had a complaint when North Pebble was recently paved. Somebody was like, the speeds have gone up, and they actually had. It had gone from like a 3% to like a 7%. So guess what? I sat there in that median just north of La Jolla for a few days, got everybody's attention. We're back down to where we should be. Okay. So, you know, it works. We use our assets best where we can.
1: Yeah. No, I'm glad to hear that. Are we ready for a topic switch?
0: Sure.
1: All right. Scams. How are we doing?
0: Not so well. That great. Well, I mean, so we got to win. And I saw Mike Owen again this morning. The Governor DeSantis should sign our crypto kiosk bill, the one that I, as Mike said, I drafted and then kicked some booty. And then our representative Mike Owen and then Senator Daryl Rousson put up in Florida, and it passed. So in the next 3 or 4 days, the governor will sign it. It's not a doesn't go into effect until January 1. So we've got a few months that we have to deal with, you know, and that gives the kiosks and ATM owners time to get it in regulation. So it's going to limit the daily amount people can put into those machines. So it's going to slow down that money pipeline. It requires all kinds of different receipts. It also requires that if it's fraud, that the ATM owner itself is responsible for some of that.
1: Ooh.
0: And then the Florida Department of Financial Regulation is going to regulate them. So we got some good things in that bill.
1: Yeah.
0: But we're, you know, we are still seeing a lot of these. We just had one, Ashley told me where it was, our victim was went to church, was involved in a romance scam that evolved into a investment scam. And then they told their friend about it. And so then that friend was victimized as well. And I mean, it's let me tell you, these bad guys, they know what they're doing. I know that the two of y'all were there in March when we had the AI guy come. I mean, that's
2: scary.
0: Some of that stuff that they can do, and it's believable. You know, I had a guy today at Bob's Vets. It was at Bob's Vets this morning, and he told me that he got photographs and documents of the publisher's clearinghouse check that's for him with his name in it. No, it looks real, and all the, and like, yes, absolutely. It's all computer generated, though. It's all fake. It's all, you know, part of the con. And so, you know, we're still out there telling everybody to hang up. Your grandkids not calling to get bailed out of jail. You did not miss jury duty. You know, we're not taking you to jail for missing jury duty. And the other one seems to be now they've replaced the Publisher's Clearinghouse with Mega Millions. Yeah. Now they say there are Mega Millions, that they're a Mega Millions representative, and you bought a ticket and didn't claim your winnings. So we've heard about that one recently. And if you bought a ticket, lost your ticket, Mega Millions is fine with that. They keep the money. So they're not reaching out to try to give it away. So, but yeah, just, you know, somebody calls you don't know, don't answer it and don't call them back. All these text messages. I just got one the other day that my Georgia driver's license is going to be suspended. You know, it's all garbage. It's all crafted by computers, and it's all very good. It's meant to manipulate us to send money. Don't.
2: Well, it used to be trust but verify. Now it's just verify.
0: Yeah,
2: you can't trust.
0: Trust any of this stuff anymore. You can't trust what comes in your email, on your phone, or text message at all. And if you have questions, you know, bring it to somebody you trust. You know, take it to somebody you do trust and say, hey, is this legitimate?
2: I get a lot of things, text messages and emails from Medicare, yes. And I'm going, they don't do that.
0: No.
2: They don't text you. No. They don't call you. They don't send you emails. If you get something from Medicare, it comes in the snail mail.
0: Yes.
1: And now in this economic climate, there's a lot of them, I feel, because I've seen a couple myself, that are offering me a job. And, you know,
0: you are definitely the person that they're looking for.
1: Yeah.
0: For their position.
1: Probably.
0: But I want to go back to what Lisa was talking about. Okay. We had a victim the other day, and they are the victim, but they're not. So we had, there's a popular doctor's office here, and a front desk person was calling the people. Well, on your phone, it said it was that doctor's office. And they said, hey, Mr. Jones, will you verify your Medicare and Medicaid number? You know, we're putting in this claim from your visit. Okay, here it is. Well, then they get their Medicare statement and they see all these durable goods, you know, a wheelchair, a walker, all this, you know. So what the bad guys had done is they had cloned the phone number from the doctor's office, and they were then using it to reach out, and they dialed everybody. They didn't get a client list or anything like that. They just dialed everybody around that doctor's office, got their numbers, their medical numbers, their insurance numbers, and then billed for all this erroneous stuff. So now that's easier to unwind because, you know, Medicare, Medicaid, OIG is the one who investigates that, and it doesn't come straight out of their pocket, but it comes out of all our pockets. Mm-hmm. So, and that's those durable goods, you know, they were charging like, I saw one, it was like a Walker was like $48,000. So it's important to look at those statements.
1: Wow.
0: And when you get those quarterly statements, look at them. Make sure nobody is just adding charges on there, because a lot of bad guys hope that you don't, that you just throw that away or you don't open that up. And then they got away, they got $42,000 for one phone call. Yeah, the government paid them $42,000, and all they had to do is call up, get your number, and bill a medical goods. So definitely watch for that, because that one.
2: Be careful who you give your information to. I mean, really good bad guys can probably find every bit of information about you on the web.
1: Somewhere.
2: It's out there.
0: It's all out there.
2: You know, yeah. I remember years ago when I used to write checks, they had you write your Social Security number on your check.
0: Yes. And your driver's license number.
2: And your driver's license number and your phone number. And so, I mean, your driver's license number might have changed. Your phone number might have changed. Social Security number doesn't. Nope. So that paperwork is out there somewhere.
0: Oh, yeah. And I'm sure somebody's going to say, well, Deputy Mary, if my doctor's office is calling me, well, and it shows on the caller ID, okay, we'll let them leave a message. And then you call the doctor at their number. That's how we unwound it all. Somebody actually called the doctor's office, said, hey, do y'all really need me to confirm this? No. Did y'all call me? No. Okay. Well, somebody has spoofed your number and calling everybody.
2: I'm wondering if at some point maybe then there needs to be some kind of legislation about cloning phone numbers. I mean, it seems to be like it's very easy, I guess.
0: Oh, yeah. I mean, a computer, you sure can spoof the, you're just spoofing the number. You're not actually calling from their number. So, like, I would figure out what your phone number is, Lisa, and I would tell my computer to dial Vern, but on his caller ID, show your number.
2: Yeah.
0: But so that's the,
2: with the way the computers are, there's got to be a way to prevent that from happening.
0: Somehow, some way, I would think.
2: Don't know.
0: I mean, I don't know. I'm not that technologically advanced, but that would be great if we could definitely do that.
2: You need, with your family members, you need to have like a safe word or phrase so that if someone calls and says, well, such and such is in the hospital and you need to wire us this money or you need to do this or that, you got to ask for that safe word.
0: PIN number or something. So, because we're also seeing a lot of, it's labeled as business compromise, business email compromise, but it doesn't just happen to businesses. We've seen it happen to some of our clubs and organizations here locally, where you get an email that says, hey Vern, it's John. I'm traveling and I've got to get, you know, some money. Can you send me $100? Send me $200. Well, one of our churches, they cloned the pastor's email, which they changed one digit of it, sent it out to all the parishioners, and, you know, they got four or five different victims that sent them, you know, $200-$300 a piece.
1: Well, one of our organizations in this town, and I'm not going to say who deliberately, but one of our organizations in this town.
0: More than one.
1: The one I'm thinking of got scammed for $2,000.
0: There was one that was scammed for 50.
1: Yeah. Okay.
0: They wired 50.
1: You beat me.
2: Well, it
0: no, and it's sad, but I mean, again, we know the bad guys know what they're doing. AI helps them immensely, helps them as much as it helps any of us. So we just have to be very, very cognizant that it's happening and very alert to it.
1: And I'm going to answer what probably is one of the number one questions that people ask themselves or ask others. Why don't these people just get a job? Well, that is their job. They've become increasingly good at it. And with that kind of payday, there's no reason for them to give up, no, especially if they don't get caught.
0: They make money.
1: Yeah.
0: They make money. Most of this is overseas, so they're never going to get caught.
1: Yeah.
0: You know, and now, do they get the whole chunk of money? No, because they have to layer it. They have to filter it. They have to run it through, you know, Bitcoin and this and that. But, I mean, they're still going to get 80 cents on the dollar. And, I mean, they make good money off
2: this
0: of it.
2: This is a criminal organization. You know, a lot of it's linked to drugs.
0: Yes.
2: Human trafficking.
0: Yes.
2: All that kind of stuff. It's all linked to
0: $1 billion in 1 year alone is what they make.
2: Yeah. So it's a big mastermind criminal organization. I don't know if there's not like one person in charge, but it's, if you think of like the mafia or organized crime, that's kind of what you're looking at.
0: Oh, yeah, absolutely.
2: And sadly, a lot of the people that are on the, you know, the ones that are calling, some of those are in other countries, and basically they're forced labor.
0: Yes, yes, a lot of those, especially when it comes to the Chinese-run organizations, a lot of the African, some of the African
2: Nigeria,
0: nations,
2: yeah.
0: Yep, they're forced labor, and the only people that really make the money are the ones up top. So it's awful. I wish we could dismantle the whole thing, but you know, for now, we're just trying to, where can we plug the bucket? And that's what I'm out here doing, educating people, and what little bit of legislation I can work on. That's what we're trying to do to help and
2: it's
0: save everybody.
2: It's sort of like
0: here.
2: Sticking your fingers in the dike, you know.
1: Eventually, you run out of fingers.
0: Yes.
1: So, you got anything planned for next year's legislative agenda?
0: So, the legislative agenda, we're gonna probably amend the banking bill we got passed 3 years ago, because I want to make. So we passed the bill, for those of you who don't know, that allows banks to pause transactions that they believe are fraudulent or they believe are exploitation. So if you as a senior go into your bank and you say, hey, I want $50,000, it's outside of your banking spending, you know, there's issues, there's red flags with it, the bank can pause it. Then we had one the other day. I've had to go train many banks that they have this ability. They have this in their toolkit, because they call me afterward and go, one of our great clients just walked out over $40,000 in cash. I couldn't do anything. No, actually, you could have. You could have paused the transaction, not let them have it. Well, then they get mad at us. Well, that's fine. In a day or two, they'll figure out, oh, you saved my life savings.
1: Yeah.
0: But we've had to educate them. What we're going to do is we're going to try to amend that to make it mandatory. The training that all the financial institutions, all these bankers and personal bankers and tellers get training in what elderly exploitation and elderly scam victims look like. What happens?
1: Oh, that's good.
0: I mean, because pretty much if you go into a bank and you take a moment, it doesn't take you long. You know, it's the guy that's absolutely anxiety-driven, nervous. They're typically on the phone with the bad guy. They're being coached as they're, you know, at the teller getting the money. So we would like to re-amend that so that the financial institutions have to put this educational piece in play. And then with the educational piece, we educate them that, oh, you can also pause the transaction. That way they can use it. Because when I go in there, you know, I go to one of these financial institutions that says, you know, we know that our customer just got scammed out of 60 grand. We gave him $60,000 in cash and he walked away. We couldn't do anything. And I go, yes, you absolutely could have. You could have saved their life savings. They're like, oh my gosh, really? I'm like, yes.
2: Yeah,
0: so we've got to educate them so they'll use that tool. And I know there's a delicate balance between, you know, no longer having a customer, but I know right in that moment, I would be mad as all get out for you not letting me have my money. But in a week later, when calmer heads have prevailed, man, thank you for saving me.
1: Yeah.
2: One thing I've noticed, and this is kind of ironic, the bank, if you come in with a $5,000, $10,000 check and put it into your account, they put a hold on that. You cannot pull it right back out.
0: Yeah.
2: So they're protecting themselves against being scammed. They need to protect their clients against being scammed.
0: 100%. And they have the tools. They have the tools to use. You know, we made it very simple. Train your people. Then they can use this tool, you know, report it. And then that's it. There's not a lot of bureaucracy involved in it. There's not a lot of anything else in it. Now we want to make it to where at least the training aspect is mandatory for these financial institutions.
1: Yeah, and to me, it seems like it would be pretty easy for the financial institution to say, look, we don't think this is right. We're pausing the transaction. And when the client gets mad, hand them Deputy Mary's phone number and say, you may want to go ahead and call or lodge a complaint with them, because we're within our right to do that, and we're going to.
0: A lot of these, when we got the law passed, a lot of these banks already have this training in other states where it's mandated. And so we mimicked knowing that, like, hey, here's all the training we're asking for. We had their playbook. Yep. We said, you already have it over here in Arizona and Colorado. You do that same training here in Florida, and then you can use this tool. Well, now we just want to make that training mandatory. They've already got it easily put in. Some of the smaller credit unions are probably going to be where we go up against it just because of staffing and things like that. But I think you can find a resolution. They have to train their people anyway. Just throw this hour block in there with that training, and there you go.
2: Yeah. I do know that some of the smaller banks, the credit unions, as a customer there, you go in and you develop a relationship.
0: Yes.
2: Some of the larger banks like Wells Fargo, Bank of America, Chase, you go in there, you never see the same person twice.
0: Right.
2: There's no interpersonal relationship. So in a smaller bank, you come in and you want to take out $40,000 and you're nervous and you're sweating and, things don't look right. That person is going to recognize that.
0: Yes. And 100%.
2: Now that they know they have the tools, they can do something about it. Bigger bank, a lot of those transactions are all online.
0: Yes.
2: They don't even go into the bank. They don't see a real person.
0: Yeah.
2: So I don't know how you're going to prevent that.
0: Well, the biggest thing is cash. So what happens in 97% of nowadays, 97% of the money that bad guys get, what happens is you go to the bank, you withdraw cash. You then walk to one of those crypto ATMs, put the cash in, bad guys got it. That's how fast it happens, or cash out to go get gift cards, cash. And the big dollars happen when they're pulling cash out.
1: Yeah.
0: So I'm just sticking my finger in one of the little holes.
2: I'm just curious. Now I don't go into a lot of the stores. Which stores around here have crypto machines? I don't even know. I know they have ATMs.
0: So those ATMs, any third-party ATM, meaning any non-Wells Fargo, non-BOA, any of those, you can buy crypto right there. So CVS, it's that one right there. Walgreens, it's the one right when you walk in the door. Mm-hmm. I don't know what network it's on. It's the green one, but there's a menu, and you can buy Bitcoin from it. Kings Point's ATM that's in their North Clubhouse used to have that. It's merely a software update. All these, but every single third party ATM has.
2: I think if I was a store, I would tell them get that thing out of my store.
0: They get money.
1: Yeah,
0: they get part of those processes.
1: I was going to say they get a piece of that. Yeah.
2: So they get a piece of scam money,
0: which is why Mike Owen, Representative Mike Owen, was adamant that some of that money get actually returned to the victim. Because we know the Iowa Attorney General, and we use this here in the Florida House, Iowa Attorney General came out and said that they did a full investigation over a year. 97% of those Bitcoin purchases through those kiosks were for dark money, where dark money was bad. I mean, 97%.
1: That's a bunch of money.
0: That means only 3% of usage of those ATMs was actually legitimate. The rest of it, because honestly, if you want to buy it, if you want to invest in Bitcoin, you call your broker.
2: Yeah.
0: You go online to your whatever, your E-Trade or whoever, or, your SoFi or whatever account. That's where you buy. You don't go into Walgreens and they charge like a 20% to buy the Bitcoin. You don't do that. I mean, there's really not a legitimate reason for that, but it's there. I tried to plug it. We've got it somewhat plugged. We've at least reduced so that I can't have the victim that took $240,000 and put it into, six machines in 3 days. That won't be able to happen again. Or my first victim that took $77,000 and put it into that machine at Walgreens in one transaction. Can't do that again.
2: Good.
0: So we got that part this year, probably clean up the banking bill. Got a couple other things that I'm looking at, and we'll see.
1: Well, I may be
0: we're going to give Mike a break right now. He's got to go back for session again. One of the longest sessions that they've had. Representative Owen, I believe, said in 20 years.
1: Yeah.
0: This is the longest session they've had. So, he and I will go this summer. We'll kick it around and we'll see what we're looking at.
1: Well, it's good. It's one of the good things that we have about having somebody who cares like you do around here. Now, I'm not just saying that because we're friends. I'm saying that because it's true. I've seen it.
0: Oh, yeah?
1: I've seen it. You take it extremely personally when one of the seniors in this town gets scammed out of something.
0: I do.
1: You take it very personally, and I'm glad that you do. You know, and that's some of the reasons why when I find out about things that are in progress, I shut up. I don't want anybody to know about it until it's come to an end and we can tell everybody the good result afterwards.
0: Good stuff. Oh, yeah.
1: Well, we have just about beat up the best part of 40 minutes, and I think it was very necessary. Is there anything coming up in our community over the next few months that needs to be talked about?
0: So I would just look out for your hurricane preparedness seminar. We don't have the dates for those for anywhere in Sun City Center just yet. Those will come online in May. I know last year was easy,
1: yeah,
0: but at least go get a refresher this year. Make sure you know where your house is located when it comes to flood zones, evacuation zones. We're pretty good here in Sun City Center, but just it's good to educate yourself. Other than that, we're going to have an amazing and a great summer, and we'll see what lies ahead.
2: I do know in the local paper, the Observer, the annual resource guide,
0: yes,
2: came out.
1: Yes,
2: so there's a lot of information in there too.
1: Yeah, oh, yes. A lot of great information in, yes, there.
0: That is amazing. This the South Shore Coalition for Mental Health and Aging. They put out a community resource guide. I was a big part of it this year. Hope to continue to be a big part of it because Debbie's kind of stepping back. So I'm helping her with that. We hope to get that in a couple of the places, but that guidebook is amazing. It's a ton of resources. And if you don't know how to navigate that guidebook, there's actually a phone number and we have someone manning that line that will help you. Hey, I'm confused. I need veteran services. Okay. Here's where you're here. Boom, boom, boom. Here they are. Hey, I'm confused. I need respite care. You know, my husband has dementia. Okay, here you go. Boom, boom, boom. Adult daycare. Boom, boom, boom. So there is a line that's also covered by the South Shore Coalition for Mental Health and Aging and the South Shore Chamber of Commerce. Not to brag, but Tom, that was my big idea, and it kicked off really quick and really fast with the use of seniors in service, with the South Shore Chamber of Commerce. We put that in play about a year ago, and it works. It works. People, yeah, man that line, and people call it up. Hey, I need help with this. I can't navigate the book, or I can't find my book. We lead them to you.
1: Well, that's okay. Go ahead and brag. All that said, we'll try this again in about 3 more months and tell everybody the good results, because I've got a really good feeling finally about what might come out of the state legislature towards some of the anti-scam stuff.
0: I agree.
1: And we'll see where it all takes us, because I know you're well-intended on it and you're going to do your best. And I know that that's one of the things that really gets under Mike Owens. Oh, that just makes him angry as when somebody...
0: He's another good advocate we like having in our corner.
1: Yes, so we certainly do. So all that said, Lisa and I will see you next time on About the Town.
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1: Deadly incident at Denver's International Airport. I'm Jack Callahan, Fox News. A person referred to as a pedestrian was struck and killed by a Frontier Airlines plane taking off for Los Angeles last night. Fox's Madeline Rivera with details.
2: Frontier Airlines says Flight 4345 was taking off for Los Angeles from Denver when it hit a pedestrian on the runway around 11:20 p.m. local time. In air traffic control recording, the pilot can be heard reporting the incident and saying there was an engine fire. Smoke was reported in the cabin, forcing the crew to begin an evacuation via slides. Airport officials say the Denver Fire Department quickly put out that fire, and emergency crews bused the passengers back to the terminal.
1: Denver airport officials confirmed the victim was at least partially sucked into the jet's engine, unknown why someone was standing on the runway. Iran and the United States still trading blows in the Persian Gulf, testing the limits of a fragile ceasefire, as Fox's Ashley Webster reports from Tel Aviv.
3: There's been plenty of military action around the Strait of Hormuz. The very latest saw a U.S. F/A-18 Super Hornet fire on two empty Iranian-flagged oil tankers that were heading towards a port in Iran. Both vessels were disabled. Let's not forget there is a ceasefire in existence, but apparently it's a little shaky. Now, according to Central Command, the blockade is preventing more than 70 tankers capable of transporting more than $13 billion worth of oil from entering Iranian ports.
1: President Trump says a peace deal with Iran could be signed soon. State Department has sanctioned four Chinese-based entities accused of supporting Iran's military during Operation Epic Fury. Those firms include EarthEye. They allegedly provided satellite imagery to Iran's military. 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

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The church is located at 1611 First Street Southwest in Ruskin. 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
1: A grisly runway death. I'm Jack Callahan, Fox News. A woman was struck by a passenger jet taking off from Denver's International Airport late last night. Fox's Madeline Rivera has details.
2: Frontier Airlines says flight 4345 was taking off for Los Angeles from Denver when it hit a pedestrian on the runway around 11:20 p.m. local time. In air traffic control recording, the pilot can be heard reporting the incident and saying there was an engine fire. Smoke was reported in the cabin, forcing the crew to begin an evacuation via slides. Airport officials say the Denver Fire Department quickly put out that fire, and emergency crews bus the passengers back to the terminal.
1: Denver airport officials confirm the victim was a woman who had hopped a perimeter fence and was crossing the runway when she was struck and at least partially sucked into the jet's engine. An investigation now underway. Transportation Secretary Sean Duffy saying no one should ever trespass on an airport. Iran and the U.S. trading more blows in the Persian Gulf, testing the limits of the ongoing fragile ceasefire. Fox's Ashley Webster is in Tel Aviv.
3: There has been plenty of military action around the Strait of Hormuz. The very latest saw a U.S. F/A-18 Super Hornet fire on two empty Iranian-flagged oil tankers that were heading towards a port in Iran. Both vessels were disabled. Let's not forget there is a ceasefire in existence, but apparently it's a little shaky. Now, according to Central Command, the blockade is preventing more than 70 tankers capable of transporting more than $13 billion worth of oil from entering Iranian ports.
1: President Trump says a peace deal with Iran could be signed soon. The State Department has sanctioned four Chinese-based entities accused of supporting Iran's military during Operation Epic Fury. The firms, including EarthEye, allegedly providing satellite imagery to Iran. 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
1: 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More relaxing favorites here on Sun Radio, where the current temperature is 91 degrees.

Deputy Jeff Mary, our resource deputy, reminds us that there are a lot of telephone fraud schemes going on right now. Please be careful on the phone. There's the romantic fraud scheme. There's also one where a grandchild may call and say that they're in trouble and you need to send money. But please beware. If you get in trouble, go to the FTC.gov website. 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And the National Fraud Elder Hotline is 1-833-FRAUD-11. That's 1-833-372-8311. Once again, that number is 1-833-372-8311. And AARP is available. They have a Fraud Watch Network, and that website is www.aarp.org/Fraud Watch Network. Once again, trust but verify, as Deputy Jeff Mary would say. 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
2: Easy, relaxing favorites for Sun City Center, where the current temperature is 94 degrees.

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1: A grisly runway death. I'm Jack Callahan, Fox News. A woman was struck by a passenger jet taking off from Denver's International Airport late last night. Fox's Madeline Rivera has details.
2: Frontier Airlines says flight 4345 was taking off for Los Angeles from Denver when it hit a pedestrian on the runway around 11:20 p.m. local time. In air traffic control recording, the pilot can be heard reporting the incident and saying there was an engine fire. Smoke was reported in the cabin, forcing the crew to begin an evacuation via slides. Airport officials say the Denver Fire Department quickly put out that fire, and emergency crews bus the passengers back to the terminal.
1: Denver airport officials confirm the victim was a woman who had hopped a perimeter fence and was crossing the runway when she was struck and at least partially sucked into the jet's engine. An investigation now underway. Transportation Secretary Sean Duffy saying no one should ever trespass on an airport. Iran and the U.S. trading more blows in the Persian Gulf, testing the limits of the ongoing fragile ceasefire. Fox's Ashley Webster is in Tel Aviv.
3: There has been plenty of military action around the Strait of Hormuz. The very latest saw a U.S. F/A-18 Super Hornet fire on two empty Iranian-flagged oil tankers that were heading towards a port in Iran. Both vessels were disabled. Let's not forget there is a ceasefire in existence, but apparently it's a little shaky. Now, according to Central Command, the blockade is preventing more than 70 tankers capable of transporting more than $13 billion worth of oil from entering Iranian ports.
1: President Trump says a peace deal with Iran could be signed soon. The State Department has sanctioned four Chinese-based entities accused of supporting Iran's military during Operation Epic Fury. The firms, including EarthEye, allegedly providing satellite imagery to Iran. 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

Hello, this is Pastor Tom Amy of Ruskin Methodist Church. We are an independent Methodist congregation celebrating our 100th year of Christian fellowship here on Tampa Bay's South Shore. 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
1: Airport death investigation. I'm Paul Stevens, Fox News. Frontier Airlines confirming one of its planes hit and killed a person on a runway during a takeoff last night at Denver International Airport.
2: The collision forcing the flight to abort takeoff as it was heading for Los Angeles. The FAA now out with a statement, and they say during departure from Denver International Airport to LAX, Frontier Airlines Flight 4345 struck a person on runway 17L. The Airbus A321 evacuated passengers using emergency slides. The incident occurred at approximately 11:30 p.m. local time. The FAA is investigating. In audio from air traffic control, a pilot can be heard reporting the incident and alerting about an engine fire. Frontier says there was smoke in the cabin, but airport officials say the Denver Fire Department quickly put that fire out. There were 224 passengers and seven crew members on board.
1: Fox's Madeline Rivera, Denver airport officials confirming the victim was at least partially sucked into one of the jet's engines. President Trump honoring military moms at the White House as the U.S. and Iran continue to exchange blows.
3: President Trump honoring Gold Star mothers in the Rose Garden as U.S. forces disabled two more vessels for violating the U.S. blockade on Iranian ports. It's the latest attack in a tit-for-tat between the two nations. CENTCOM released new images of the four U.S. guided missile destroyers that faced incoming fire from Iran while traversing some 500 miles through the Persian Gulf and the Strait of Hormuz. The U.S. carried out retaliatory strikes, but the president insists the ceasefire is still in place.
1: And that update from Fox's Aisha Hosni at the White House. Now, while that ceasefire reportedly continues, a peace deal is yet to be made between the U.S. and Iran, and President Trump says U.S. forces will do what's necessary in the conflict. American
4: program. Programming on Sun Radio is underwritten by these business supporters.
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7: 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A family deals with a cop dressed as a maid, a discontented wife, and lots of outrageous guests. 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
1: Pedestrian is struck and killed on a runway. I'm Carmen Roberts, Fox News.
2: South Frontier 4345, we're stopping on the runway. We just hit somebody. We have an engine fire.
3: Frontier 4345, I see that.
1: Denver airport officials say the person hit by a Frontier Airlines jet last night scaled a perimeter fence and dashed out onto the runway just as the plane was taking off at high speed.
4: The Denver airport also reporting that 12 people have been reported to have minor injuries. Five of them were transported to local hospitals. Audio from air traffic control captured the moment that a pilot reported the collision. He said there was an engine fire. Frontier says there was smoke in the cabin, but airport officials say the Denver Fire Department, they were able to quickly put that fire out.
1: And Fox's Madeline Rivera reporting no name released, but authorities don't believe the victim was an airport employee. Fighting flares again between the U.S. and Iran as Washington awaits an answer from Tehran on a peace proposal. Fox's Lucas Tomlinson has more from Dubai.
5: Now, all was calm today in the UAE after three different missile and drone attacks from Iran earlier this week, and after U.S. destroyers came under attack in the Strait of Hormuz on two separate occasions. On the latter, Secretary of State Marco Rubio said U.S. forces launched a...
6: Only stupid countries don't shoot back when you're shot at, and we're not a stupid country.
5: And a senior British official telling our own Brett Baer the UK is getting in on the action, dispatching a Type 45 destroyer to the region. HMS Dragon has air defense capability, but cannot launch land attack missiles like our destroyers fire those Tomahawk cruise missiles. And the French have sent their only aircraft carrier to the Red Sea after a recent transit through the Suez Canal.
1: And Alabama Republicans asked the U.S. Supreme Court to clear the way for the state to pursue new congressional voting maps. 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

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Songs you know. Songs that make you smile. Songs that make you feel good. It's a variety you'll love. And it's only on

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Did you know that Club Link, owner of 7 golf courses in Sun City Center, 5 of which are closed, has plans for residential housing and adult senior living facilities in our community? They're not going to go away. 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I'm Ellie Anderson, and I am the leader of Save Sun City Center and their president. 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
1: Pedestrian is struck and killed on a runway. I'm Carmen Roberts, Fox News.
2: Cal Frontier 4345, we're stopping on the runway. We just hit somebody. We have an engine fire.
3: Frontier 4345, I see that.
1: Denver airport officials say the person hit by a Frontier Airlines jet last night scaled a perimeter fence and dashed out onto the runway just as the plane was taking off at high speed.
4: The Denver airport also reporting that 12 people have been reported to have minor injuries. Five of them were transported to local hospitals. Audio from air traffic control captured the moment that a pilot reported the collision. He said there was an engine fire. Frontier says there was smoke in the cabin, but airport officials say the Denver Fire Department, they were able to quickly put that fire out.
1: And Fox's Madeline Rivera reporting no name released, but authorities don't believe the victim was an airport employee. Fighting flares again between the U.S. and Iran as Washington awaits an answer from Tehran on a peace proposal. Fox's Lucas Tomlinson has more from Dubai.
5: Now, all was calm today in the UAE after three different missile and drone attacks from Iran earlier this week and after U.S. destroyers came under attack in the Strait of Hormuz on two separate occasions. On the latter, Secretary of State Marco Rubio said U.S. forces launched a...
6: Only stupid countries don't shoot back when you're shot at, and we're not a stupid country.
5: And a senior British official telling our own Brett Baer the UK is getting in on the action, dispatching a Type 45 destroyer to the region. HMS Dragon has air defense capability, but cannot launch land attack missiles like our destroyers fire those Tomahawk cruise missiles. And the French have sent their only aircraft carrier to the Red Sea after a recent transit through the Suez Canal.
1: And Alabama Republicans asked the U.S. Supreme Court to clear the way for the state to pursue new congressional voting maps. 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
1: Disembarking soon. I'm Carmen Roberts, Fox News. The remaining passengers aboard the Dutch cruise ship struck by the hantavirus will finally be able to leave the ship tomorrow after it docks in Spain's Canary Islands. U.S. officials will be waiting to evacuate the 17 Americans still on board.
2: There are still more than 100 people on that ship, but thankfully none of the remaining Americans have shown symptoms. According to the University of Nebraska Medical Center, which will have its national quarantine unit on standby to monitor the Americans. A new report from ABC News says that the CDC will not mandate quarantine for the American passengers. Prior to the virus's detection, the ship's operator says more than two dozen passengers from around the world, including the U.S., had already got off the boat and started traveling home. And because of that, health officials in at least six states now are tracking people who were on board or may have been exposed during international flights.
1: Fox's CB Cotton reporting, so far none of the people in the six U.S. states has shown any symptoms. Iran signaled it's still considering a U.S. peace proposal, even as officials accuse Washington of escalating the conflict in the Strait of Hormuz. Fox's Alex Hogan has more from the White House.
3: It comes as yesterday was a day of heightened military activity in the Strait of Hormuz. U.S. Central Command releasing footage of a U.S. fighter jet disabling two Iranian oil tankers trying to breach the American blockade yesterday. The military also says that it intercepted attacks, and President Trump told reporters that the ceasefire is still holding.
4: They trifled with us today. We blew them away. They trifled. I call that a trifle.
3: Britain's defense ministry says it's deploying a warship to protect ships in the waterway. One senior British official telling Fox that the HMS Dragon Type 45 destroyer is now in the Gulf.
1: A spokesperson for Iran says Tehran will respond to the peace proposal at the appropriate time. 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

Kix 96.3 is the soundtrack for your busy, busy life. Songs you know. Songs that make you smile. Songs that make you feel good. It's a variety you'll love. 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
2: Disembarking soon. I'm Carmen Roberts, Fox News. The remaining passengers aboard the Dutch cruise ship struck by the hantavirus will finally be able to leave the ship tomorrow after it docks in Spain's Canary Islands. U.S. officials will be waiting to evacuate the 17 Americans still on board.
3: There are still more than 100 people on that ship, but thankfully none of the remaining Americans have shown symptoms. According to the University of Nebraska Medical Center, which will have its national quarantine unit on standby to monitor the Americans. A new report from ABC News says that the CDC will not mandate quarantine for the American passengers. Prior to the virus's detection, the ship's operator says more than two dozen passengers from around the world, including the U.S., had already got off the boat and started traveling home. And because of that, health officials in at least six states now are tracking people who were on board or may have been exposed during international flights.
2: Fox's CB Cotton reporting, so far none of the people in the six U.S. states has shown any symptoms. Iran signaled it's still considering a U.S. peace proposal, even as officials accuse Washington of escalating the conflict in the Strait of Hormuz. Fox's Alex Hogan has more from the White House.
4: It comes as yesterday was a day of heightened military activity in the Strait of Hormuz. U.S. Central Command releasing footage of a U.S. fighter jet disabling two Iranian oil tankers trying to breach the American blockade yesterday. The military also says that it intercepted attacks, and President Trump told reporters that the ceasefire is still holding.
5: They trifled with us today. We blew them away. They trifled. I call that a trifle.
4: Britain's defense ministry says it's deploying a warship to protect ships in the waterway. One senior British official telling Fox that the HMS Dragon Type 45 destroyer is now in the Gulf.
2: A spokesperson for Iran says Tehran will respond to the peace proposal at the appropriate time. 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

Peter, Paul, and Mary, Arlo Guthrie, Bob Dylan, and Joan Baez are just a few of the great folk music artists you'll hear when you tune in to Saturday Folk Festival on Sun Radio each Saturday afternoon at 5. 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

The Divine Jewelry Thrift Shop here in Sun City Center is open Wednesdays and Saturdays from 9 a.m. until 1 p.m. And ladies, they always have a sale going on, so if you're looking for a bargain, you might want to check it out. 9 a.m. till 1 p.m. at St. John Divine Church. 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
1: Monitoring for the hantavirus. I'm Carmen Roberts, Fox News. Global health authorities are watching for any sign of the hantavirus that appeared on a Dutch cruise ship and left three dead. The ship is set to dock in Spain's Canary Islands tomorrow, but some passengers left the ship before the virus was detected. Fox's CB Cotton has more from New York.
2: And today, the director of the World Health Organization on social media, he shared a letter that he wrote to the people of Spain's Canary Islands. In it, he said the outbreak is not another COVID-19, and the current public health risk is low. Before the virus was detected, the ship's operator said more than two dozen people from across the globe, including the U.S., had already left the ship. So far, now, health officials in Arizona, California, Georgia, New Jersey, Texas, and Virginia have confirmed they're monitoring people who recently traveled aboard or may have been exposed through international flights. State health departments have said none of these returned passengers are showing symptoms.
1: And health officials believe a Dutch couple may have contracted the virus during a bird-watching trip in Argentina before boarding the ship. Still no name on the pedestrian hit and killed by a plane taking off last night at Denver International. One reason may be the person was partially sucked into one of the jet's engines.
3: Frontier Flight 4345 was hurtling down the runway, taking off for Los Angeles, when they struck a person who had gotten out onto the runway. Smoke was reported in the cabin, and passengers were evacuated via slides as a precautionary measure. The Airbus A321 was carrying 224 passengers and seven crew members. Airport officials say they checked the fence line after the incident, finding it intact.
1: Fox's Max Gordon reporting. 12 passengers reported minor injuries, with five transported to hospitals. 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